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5: 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The Timberwolves looking to even that series at 2 games apiece before heading back to San Antonio for game five. 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
6: From the KFGO News Center, I'm Tommy Fox. A South Dakota mining company has canceled a drilling project in the Black Hills after opposition from Native American tribes and local groups. Rapid City-based Pete Lean and Sons informed the U.S. Forest Service on Thursday it is withdrawing its plan for a graphite drilling project. The project faced backlash for its proximity to a sacred site for Sioux tribes. Nine tribes filed a lawsuit against the Forest Service, alleging violations of historical preservation and environmental acts. A temporary restraining order was granted against the project early this week. A federal district court judge will nullify a nearly $28 million judgment against the federal government related to costs North Dakota incurred during the Dakota Access Pipeline protests. Attorney General Drew Wrigley says the state will still receive a satisfactory payment as part of a settlement. North Dakota claims the federal government caused the DAPL protests to grow in size and intensity by unlawfully allowing demonstrators to camp on federal land. The state says it had to pay millions of dollars on policing and cleaning up the encampments as a result. Last April, a U.S. district judge ruled in favor of the state. The original lawsuit was filed in 2019.
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6: KFGO Weather Center forecast today for your Mother's Day. Sunny skies, high at 58 degrees, north winds at 10 to 20 miles per hour. Tonight, widespread frost after midnight, a low of 32. Tomorrow, mostly sunny and windy, high of 70. And Tuesday and Wednesday, mostly sunny skies with highs ranging from 70 to 75 degrees. 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
7: CBS News Brief. The cruise ship Hondius, where three people died from hantavirus infection, is in the port of Tenerife in the Canary Islands off Spain, with passengers expected to leave for quarantine in various countries. Dr. Tedros Adhanom Ghebreyesus, director of the World Health Organization, is there.
8: Disease is not COVID, and we have said it many times as WHO. And when we say this, we don't take it lightly.
7: 11 people were injured, some seriously, in a boat explosion near Miami. Charter boat Captain Robert Lee saw it happen.
9: Saw a lot of them with burns all over them, and I said, that is a hot fire.
7: President Trump continues to say he's the final authority as he seeks to remake much of Washington to his personal taste, even small projects.
10: The White House says the president has full authority to make renovations and said the painting of the reflecting pool is maintenance and repair and does not need federal approval.
7: That's CBS's Aaron Navarro reporting. CBS News Brief. I'm Michael Toscano.

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4: From the KFGO News Center, I'm Tommy Fox. A 93-year-old Lakota, North Dakota man was killed when he failed to yield to oncoming traffic. The crash happened at the intersection of U.S. Highway 2 and Highway 1 just after 4:30 Friday evening. The Highway Patrol says the man stopped at the stop sign but then crossed the road and failed to yield to oncoming traffic. His car was struck by an SUV. The woman driving and two juvenile passengers were not hurt. The man was pronounced dead at the scene. The North Dakota State Patrol, Nelson County Sheriff's Office, Lakota Ambulance, and Rolla Ambulance responded. A woman was injured during a fire at a home in Grand Forks yesterday morning. Grand Forks Fire was called just before 3:45 a.m. for a report of a structure fire at 1460 49th Avenue South. Firefighters found smoke coming from the house. The woman was found trapped in her bedroom. She was brought to All True Hospital with unknown injuries. Several pets were also rescued. The home has extensive fire and smoke damage. Grand Forks Fire Department responded with five engines, one truck, and a command vehicle with 17 personnel. A massive research project is expected to begin later this year with the goal of increasing oil production in North Dakota. Senator John Hoeven announced Friday that the U.S. Department of Energy had officially awarded $36 million to the Crack the Code 2.0 initiative. The $157 million project, including financial contributions from the state and several oil companies, aims to develop cost-effective technologies that can be used in enhanced oil recovery and extend the life of oil fields like the Bakken. The effort will be led by the Energy and Environmental Research Center at the University of North Dakota and will involve multiple large-scale pilot projects in North Dakota run by four different oil companies. North Dakota currently produces approximately 1.1 million barrels per day. Hoeven thinks the technology under development can return the state to the peak production of the boom.
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4: KFGO Weather Center forecast today for your Mother's Day. Sunny skies, high at 58 degrees, north winds at 10 to 20 miles per hour. Tonight, widespread frost after midnight, a low of 32. Tomorrow, mostly sunny and windy, high of 70. And Tuesday and Wednesday, mostly sunny skies with highs ranging from 70 to 75 degrees. 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
5: CBS News Brief. Director of the World Health Organization, Dr. Tedros Adhanom Ghebreyesus, is at Tenerife in the Canary Islands, where people on the hantavirus-stricken ship Darius will soon disembark and head for quarantine.
6: The risk to the population, to the local population, is low.
5: AAA says Saturday's national average for a gallon of regular gas is $4.53. Aubrina Reed was at a pump in San Antonio where the state average is $4.06.
7: We're not going out of town in my car anytime soon. If we're going to do anything, we're going to be on a bus, a shuttle, a train, or a plane because the gas prices are so high.
5: Syracuse Police Chief Mark Rusin says two officers shot by a man who had been attacking a dog with a machete are in stable condition.
8: This individual was an active threat when he had the machete. Then it became a barricaded subject. Then it became an active threat again.
5: The British military says a ship caught fire after being hit by an unknown projectile off the coast of Qatar. CBS News Brief. I'm Michael Toscano.

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8: From the KFGO News Center, I'm Tommy Fox. A South Dakota mining company has canceled a drilling project in the Black Hills after opposition from Native American tribes and local groups. Rapid City-based Pete Lean and Sons informed the U.S. Forest Service on Thursday it is withdrawing its plan for a graphite drilling project. The project faced backlash for its proximity to a sacred site for Sioux tribes. Nine tribes filed a lawsuit against the Forest Service, alleging violations of historical preservation and environmental acts. A temporary restraining order was granted against the project early this week. A federal district court judge will nullify a nearly $28 million judgment against the federal government related to costs North Dakota incurred during the Dakota Access Pipeline protests. Attorney General Drew Wrigley says the state will still receive a satisfactory payment as part of a settlement. North Dakota claims the federal government caused the DAPL protests to grow in size and intensity by unlawfully allowing demonstrators to camp on federal land. The state says it had to pay millions of dollars on policing and cleaning up the encampments as a result. Last April, a U.S. district judge ruled in favor of the state. The original lawsuit was filed in 2019.
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8: KFGO Weather Center forecast today for your Mother's Day. Sunny skies, high at 58 degrees, north winds at 10 to 20 miles per hour. Tonight, widespread frost after midnight, a low of 32. Tomorrow, mostly sunny and windy, high of 70. And Tuesday and Wednesday, mostly sunny skies with highs ranging from 70 to 75 degrees. 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
9: CBS News Brief. Spanish citizens will be the first to leave the virus-stricken cruise ship Hondius. It's at Tenerife, the Canary Islands. WHO Director Dr. Tedros Adhanom Ghebreyesus says planes are standing by to take people to quarantine.
10: We estimate that there could be around six for EU-related and also around four for non-EU.
9: President Trump's latest deadline for a deal with Iran passed over 24 hours ago. CBS's Holly Williams.
11: President Trump vowed to carry out more attacks on Iran if it doesn't agree to a peace deal quickly. Iran said it does not pay attention to deadlines and is still reviewing the U.S. proposal.
9: Shreveport, Louisiana Mayor Tom Arsenault spoke at Saturday's funeral for eight children killed in a shooting last month.
12: Their lives, though far too brief, were deeply meaningful, and their light continues to shine in ways both seen and unseen.
9: CBS News Brief. I'm Michael Toscano.

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6: From the KFGO News Center, I'm Tommy Fox. A 93-year-old Lakota, North Dakota man was killed when he failed to yield to oncoming traffic. The crash happened at the intersection of U.S. Highway 2 and Highway 1 just after 4:30 Friday evening. The Highway Patrol says the man stopped at the stop sign but then crossed the road and failed to yield to oncoming traffic. His car was struck by an SUV. The woman driving and two juvenile passengers were not hurt. The man was pronounced dead at the scene. The North Dakota State Patrol, Nelson County Sheriff's Office, Lakota Ambulance, and Rolla Ambulance responded. A woman was injured during a fire at a home in Grand Forks yesterday morning. Grand Forks Fire was called just before 3:45 a.m. for a report of a structure fire at 1460 49th Avenue South. Firefighters found smoke coming from the house. The woman was found trapped in her bedroom. She was brought to All True Hospital with unknown injuries. Several pets were also rescued. The home has extensive fire and smoke damage. Grand Forks Fire Department responded with five engines, one truck, and a command vehicle with 17 personnel. A massive research project is expected to begin later this year with the goal of increasing oil production in North Dakota. Senator John Hoeven announced Friday that the U.S. Department of Energy had officially awarded $36 million to the Crack the Code 2.0 initiative. The $157 million project, including financial contributions from the state and several oil companies, aims to develop cost-effective technologies that can be used in enhanced oil recovery and extend the life of oil fields like the Bakken. The effort will be led by the Energy and Environmental Research Center at the University of North Dakota and will involve multiple large-scale pilot projects in North Dakota run by four different oil companies. North Dakota currently produces approximately 1.1 million barrels per day. Hoeven thinks the technology under development can return the state to the peak production of the boom.
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6: KFGO Weather Center forecast today for your Mother's Day. Sunny skies, high at 58 degrees, north winds at 10 to 20 miles per hour. Tonight, widespread frost after midnight, a low of 32. Tomorrow, mostly sunny and windy, high of 70. And Tuesday and Wednesday, mostly sunny skies with highs ranging from 70 to 75 degrees. 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
7: CBS News Brief. The cruise ship Hondius, connected to three deaths from the HANA virus infection, has arrived in the Canary Islands off Spain, with passengers expected to leave for quarantine in various countries. The director of the World Health Organization is there.
8: This is not COVID, and we have said it many times as WHO. And when we say this, we don't take it lightly.
7: 11 people were injured, some seriously, in a boat explosion near Miami. Charter boat captain Robert Lee saw it happen.
9: I saw a lot of them with burns all over them, and I said, that is a hot fire.
7: President Trump continues to say he's the final authority as he seeks to remake much of Washington to his personal taste.
9: The White House says the president has full authority to make renovations and said the painting of the reflecting pool is maintenance and repair and does not need federal approval.
7: CBS's Aaron Navarro. CBS News Brief, I'm Wendy Gillette.

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6: From the KFGO News Center, I'm Tommy Fox. A South Dakota mining company has canceled a drilling project in the Black Hills after opposition from Native American tribes and local groups. Rapid City-based Pete Lean and Sons informed the U.S. Forest Service on Thursday it is withdrawing its plan for a graphite drilling project. The project faced backlash for its proximity to a sacred site for Sioux tribes. Nine tribes filed a lawsuit against the Forest Service, alleging violations of historical preservation and environmental acts. A temporary restraining order was granted against the project early this week. A federal district court judge will nullify a nearly $28 million judgment against the federal government related to costs North Dakota incurred during the Dakota Access Pipeline protests. Attorney General Drew Wrigley says the state will still receive a satisfactory payment as part of a settlement. North Dakota claims the federal government caused the DAPL protests to grow in size and intensity by unlawfully allowing demonstrators to camp on federal land. The state says it had to pay millions of dollars on policing and cleaning up the encampments as a result. Last April, a U.S. district judge ruled in favor of the state. The original lawsuit was filed in 2019.
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6: KFGO Weather Center forecast today for your Mother's Day. Sunny skies, high at 58 degrees, north winds at 10 to 20 miles per hour. Tonight, widespread frost after midnight, a low of 32. Tomorrow, mostly sunny and windy, high of 70. And Tuesday and Wednesday, mostly sunny skies with highs ranging from 70 to 75 degrees. 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
7: CBS News Brief. The first passengers aboard the MV Hondius cruise ship have disembarked after an outbreak of HANA virus. The head of the World Health Organization is there in the Canary Islands.
8: I had to come here because this is very, very important for the whole world and for the people of Tenerife as well.
7: Over 20 nationalities are on board, including Americans. CBS's Ramians Osencio.
9: For those 17 American passengers, they'll board a charter plane from Nebraska. It'll then fly back to Nebraska, and everyone will be put into isolation at the National Quarantine Unit.
7: The U.S. awaits an Iranian response to a new peace deal.
10: President Trump vowed to carry out more attacks on Iran if it doesn't agree to a peace deal quickly. But Iran said it does not pay attention to deadlines and is still reviewing the U.S. proposal.
7: And that was correspondent Holly Williams reporting. CBS News Brief, I'm Wendy Gillette.

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15: 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Right now, let's talk to Don from Texas.
16: It's kind of a dilemma that I'm looking for some help with. Just to kind of give a little bit of background to the story is that, you know, I was an executive leader for a large corporation for many years. And about a year and a half or so, the company reorged, downsized too. So from that standpoint, and, you know, by the way, I'm 63 years old, way too early to retire. I started my own, consulting business around, the arena. And the consulting business is really starting to take off. But, I mean, I used to make a lot of money, $400,000 to $500,000 per year.
15: Okay.
16: So it's been a huge transition for me. But, kind of the dilemma is that I have two daughters that are in college. One is 20, one is 21. One graduates, in a couple of weeks. The other one is in their third year, too. So they have some debt, pretty significant debt of about $100,000 each. And obviously their parent plus student loans. So I'm kind of caught in a dilemma, with my decrease in salary, it's much different than it was before. Can I afford to help pay for some of that to help them out? And the other piece of this too is I have, a fairly large amount of money in a traditional IRA. At the same time, do I need to focus on converting some of the traditional IRA to Roth? Or can I do a little bit of each, help my kids out? Or do I focus on my retirement? So just looking for some advice here.
15: Really interesting story. So a year and a half ago, you get downsized, you crank up your, so you go from making $400,000 or $500,000. What are you making now in the consulting business?
16: Yeah, it's probably going to be about $150K this year.
15: Okay, great. And that's after your expenses, kind of like real money?
16: No, well, that's before taxes, so it's not quite real money. So
15: okay.
16: About 25, 30% less of that.
15: Okay. And are you married still, or is this partnered?
16: I'm single, divorced.
15: Okay. Are you on the hook for the kids, anything here, like as part of your agreement with your ex, or is this just... No, we're clean, but each of the kids now has $100,000 in debt.
16: It's the second part of that.
15: Okay.
16: Very, very clean. We did save about $80,000 each for the kids. They did have a choice to stay in state or, pick a, out of state, very expensive school.
15: Mm.
16: But we're both at the same understanding that, hey, if we can help out, I'm just, as a dad, I just want to make sure that they're not stretched. It's going to be a challenge for them. I get it.
15: I know. You wish they had made a different choice, but now they'll see what the outcome of that choice is. So you mentioned you've got a traditional IRA, Don. How much is in there?
16: Yeah, I've got about $1.2 million.
15: Okay. Do you have any Roth assets or not?
16: I mean, Roth assets are minor. It's like $25K.
15: Okay. Brokerage account?
16: Yeah, I've got about $300,000 in brokerage accounts.
15: Okay. And what about... safe, boring, cash accounts?
16: Yeah, around $50K.
15: All right. Do you own in Texas?
16: Yeah, I own my house, but I still have, I still have a balance on there.
15: How much is the house worth?
16: It's worth about $600K.
15: And what's left on the mortgage?
16: Right around $300K.
15: And the interest rate?
16: 4.99.
15: Okay, not terrible. So right now, when one of the kids graduates in the spring,

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3: Welcome back to Jill on Money, where Jill Schlesinger takes the mystery out of your finances.
4: Welcome back to Jill on Money. Let's get back to Don from Texas. So here's the issue, Don. You started by saying you kind of want to do a lot of different things. You want to help the kids. You want to help relieve them of the debt, even though you gave them the choice to stay in state and they unwisely did not listen to you. What I definitely know is do not think about converting your IRA, because we need the cash. We need your cash available. And I don't think you should continue. I don't think you should be soaking up the money that you have outside by converting right now.
5: Got it.
4: How much do you spend right now? What's your expenses?
5: Yeah, it's about $6,500 per month, and I'm really very budget regimented.
4: Okay.
5: You know, there are some outside expenses sometimes. That's fairly accurate. So yeah, I don't have any credit card debt.
4: How are you doing what are you doing for medical? What are you doing for health insurance right now?
5: Yeah, I have my own insurance right now. I'll be able to, obviously, within about a year, have a chance to, go to Medicare. So.
4: Yep. Okay. So $6,500 also includes a little bit of money for the kiddos every now and again?
5: Yeah, it does.
4: Your cash flow right now is okay, right? Like at $150 gross, pretty good, right?
5: Yeah.
4: Mark, why don't you tell Don whether or not he can help his kids out?
6: I know he would love to, but it's not, I don't think it's the smart financial move right now. I mean, we can always look at this again later on down the road, but I think for where you are and the fact that you want to work for 7 years, your retirement is good, but it's only good if you preserve what you have, in my opinion.
4: I think I would agree with that. What I would say is this: you can say to the kids, and it sounds like you've got a good open relationship with them.
5: Yes.
4: So you can say to them, hey, look, remember Mom and I said to you guys that we had this much money. You guys chose to go to fancier schools. So we're going to be there for you if the blank hits the fan. But for starting out, we can't really help you. We both divorce is expensive, right? So you both have different choices here. And, I presume that had you stayed together, that it might be a slightly different scenario. Just because you're maintaining two households, right?
5: A huge different scenario. Absolutely.
4: Right. So now what you can say is, I hope that I can help you in a few years. I just started this business going in the last year and a half. I had this honestly, if you were still making $400,000 or $500,000 a year and you were gainfully employed and you were going to kind of chug along for another 7 years doing that, I might feel differently. But at 150 right now, I think the answer to the kids is, I think we'll be able to help you down the line. I can't do it right now. I'm still rebuilding after I got blown out a year and a half ago. And we want you to do the best you can. I'll help you with budgeting. I'll help you with certain things. But you're going to have to manage this. This was your choice. Very easy for me to say. Do you know why? Because I'm not a parent. And that's why I made Mark say it. So I didn't have to. But I think you know that. I do. I get the sense that you kind of like know that down deep. If you were 73 and you were like, you know what, I'm going to pull some money out of my traditional IRA, I'll help the kid. But you couldn't do anything meaningful. Do you know what her payment is going to be when she, I was about to say retires, when she graduates?
5: It's going to be, you know, at least $1,000.
4: I mean, I think that if you look at what she needs to do is obviously get a job, but she can't be fussy about it either. You know, she's going to have to figure out a way to live in New York City on $5,000 a month. So that means how's she going to make 60 grand? She's going to take a job, not the perfect job. She has, you know, now we are talking about, you know, I probably imagine 6-7 weeks until she graduates. She should be like scouring the neighborhood. She should be doing things like, you know what? I don't care. I'll be a dog walker. I'll do this. I'll do that. But like, if she wants to stay in New York and not live with you, either of you guys, then this does land on her. You know, these are the tough choices. Unless you tell me, you know, she's, you know, if she were an actor and you said, I want to try to help her for a year while she does auditioning, fine. But like, even that, you're just not in the position to do it. Is your ex in a better or worse or similar financial situation as you?
5: I would say it's similar. Yeah, very similar.
4: You know, and you guys are on the same page. Like, will it be hard? Could you say to your ex, like, look, man, I can't shoulder this right now. And like, you can have a unified front on it?
5: Oh, yeah, absolutely. Yeah, she would definitely be in agreement with this whole thing, too. Hey, and by the way, you're saying everything that what I thought and has kind of been of what my strategy is.
4: Yeah.
5: This has really helped me solidify that I'm thinking in the right direction.
4: Totally.
5: And by the way, there's been conversations almost daily about, you said dog walker, you know,
4: yeah,
5: anything that, you know, to get a job if you want to live there, absolutely have to get some employment fast.
4: I think that for many parents, you know the answer. It's just hard to swallow it. And also, like, the circumstances have really changed. I mean, that's the other piece of this to me. Like, wow, like, the things that you thought were going to happen for your life, if I spoke to you 2 years ago, I don't think you would have necessarily thought this is where you'd be. But here's where you are. And also, kind of cool, you got the consulting thing up and running. You're paying your bills. You're doing what you need to do. This is all great. I think that by the time, if we push out into like age 70, you're collecting Social Security, maybe things are going well. Maybe you're going to keep working. Maybe you've got a nice little side hustle for a while, and then maybe you'll make a choice like, hey, you know what? I'm still working and I can help the kids because of that. So that could be a different choice in the future. I think for this minute, I wouldn't count on it. You're listening to the Jill on Money Show. We'll be right back.

0: 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I've been surfing here since I was a kid. Now, seeing my grandson out on the water, it means everything to me. Watching him and taking in the blue waves, the sea breeze, the blurry horizon.
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Welcome back to the Jill on Money Show, where we are discussing whatever is on your mind financially. 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I can't even believe it. But you can still get plenty of content from me and from Mark. 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And we've got two other shows. One is called Jill on Money, Monday through Friday. We're launching a brand new video podcast that is going to be dropping on Tuesdays and Thursdays. 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That way you can get plenty of Jill and Mark for the foreseeable future, so not just through this show. So before we end this hour, we've got a nice comment from Evelyn, who wanted to come on the air after we had done a podcast and I did a TV appearance about life insurance and just wanted to weigh in. So here's what Evelyn wrote. She said, "My husband and I bought 30-year term insurance after my son, now 27, was born. When he was in second grade, I was diagnosed with cancer. I ran myself out of tears for sure because of him. What I want to tell you is that I did get so much comfort from setting up and creating spreadsheets for my family, and I realized that they would be okay because of the money that we spent each year on those term life insurance policies. I was and continue to be so grateful that we did that when we were young enough, though at the time that yearly payment was a big bite for us to pay. I clearly remember heading into surgery and thinking that they would at least not be in trouble due to finances. We got enough for each of us to pay our house off and pay for his education, and I can't tell you how comforting that was." Well, what a wonderful note. First of all, I'm so happy you're okay, Evelyn, but it's a great note. Nobody wants to think about life insurance or estate planning, but we all have to do it. You're listening to the Jill on Money Show, where we encourage you to do your estate planning and get sufficient life insurance. We'll be right back.

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3: I'm Wendy Gillette. The first passengers aboard the cruise ship at the center of a hantavirus outbreak are disembarking under tight supervision. They'll be evacuated by charter planes to their home countries and then undergo quarantines. CBS News correspondent Remy Innocencio is there in Tenerife in the Canary Islands off the coast of West Africa.
4: No one said how long they will be in quarantine, but the incubation period for hantavirus stretches anywhere from 1 to 8 weeks. So at this point, it could still be up to 2 months until those Americans might be cleared and free to ultimately go home to their families and friends.
3: Spain's health minister, Monica Garcia, says the operation is complex to get everyone home safely and avoid interaction with those in the Canary Islands.
5: This operation requires the cooperation of 23 countries. I want to remark this. 23 countries are involved in this operation. I want to thank all the institutions, the WHO, of course.
3: The head of the World Health Organization says it's understandable. People are concerned about the outbreak after living through COVID.
6: The concern is legitimate because we have all experienced because of COVID, especially in 2020. And that trauma is still in our minds.
3: The U.S. is awaiting word from Iran on the latest peace proposal to end the war between the two countries. The conflict has caused gas prices to keep spiking, currently averaging $4.53 a gallon, according to AAA.
7: I got to travel to work maybe a city or two away every day. It's outrageous, the gas prices.
3: President Trump now has at least a half dozen major construction projects underway or in the planning stages in the nation's capital. CBS's Aaron Navarro.
8: The projects go beyond the White House. The reflecting pool on the National Mall is now getting a new coat of paint.
9: And now we actually picked the color. It's called American Flag Blue.
8: One other paint job, a new Air Force One in Trump's preferred colors. The Boeing luxury jet, a gift from Qatar, is expected to arrive this summer.
3: Music really does pump you up for exercise.
10: Researchers at the University of Jyväskylä in Finland had recreational active adults complete separate cycling tests at about 80% of peak power, one in silence, while the other... Music. Cyclists exercising with self-selected songs within a tempo range of about 120 to 140 beats per minute lasted nearly 20% longer without feeling more exhausted. Heart rate and lactate levels were similar, suggesting music did not reduce the physical demands, but helped people tolerate discomfort longer. Michael Toscano, CBS News.
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3: People overseas are all ears about a new plastic surgery trend. CBS correspondent Deborah Rodriguez reports.
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13: Shall I describe it to you, or would you like me to find you a box?
14: Never mind noses, lips, eyes, elf ears, a la Lord of the Rings Legolas, have become the most coveted cosmetic enhancement in South Korea. The Wall Street Journal reports demand is soaring for $70 injections of hyaluronic acid filler in the ridged cartilage at the tippy top of the ear. Think Spock.
16: Live long and prosper.
14: Plastic surgeons say the larger ears create the illusion of a smaller, slimmer face, a prized trait in East Asia. Some have turned to less invasive options, like specially designed tape that creates a similar effect when you wedge it behind your ears. Deborah Rodriguez, CBS News.
3: South Korea has also become a hotbed for skincare and hair treatments and products, some of them not available in the U.S. Wendy Gillette, CBS News.
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26: Thank you for having me.
24: Okay, first of all, she asked you before you went on air if you were related to a chiropractor in town, and apparently you get that a lot. You should probably be friends with this guy.
25: Yeah, we are not related, but I've only heard good things about him.
24: That's so funny, because I bet there's someone who's listening right now who's like, yeah, I listen to this every Sunday morning and think the same thing. Is he related to that chiropractor? So welcome to the studio, Liz. Let's talk about the Marv Bosser Foundation. I always think of you guys in April because April has been a really important month to you at the Marv Bosser Foundation.
26: Yes. Yep. So April is Parkinson's Awareness Month nationwide. And it's also, to me, Parkinson's Awareness, April 23rd is Parkinson's Awareness Day in North Dakota. We had worked with the North Dakota government to establish that years ago. You have to kind of redo it every year. But and the reason I chose that is just it was the anniversary of his death and my sister's birthday. He died on her birthday, and I wanted something to be happy on that day.
24: Yeah.
26: And for her too, you know, instead of be sad. And so I thought it would be great. There's so many people in North Dakota that suffer with this disease, so I thought it would be nice to have a special day to honor them.
24: Yeah. You know, we is it still the case, and I'm giving you a pop quiz here, I realize, and you don't need to know the answer, but I feel like North Dakota per capita has like more Parkinson's cases than any other state. Is that still the case, or it's very high? I know, right?
26: Right. The per capita, I don't know that like today's stats.
24: Sure.
26: But it's definitely up there. I know Nebraska is really high too. A lot of that has to do with the agriculture.
24: Sure.
26: Around here and in the Midwest states and stuff. So it's definitely high. I don't know if it's, but per capita, it's definitely high. In
24: we just got this far, and I didn't realize that we should make note that Marv was your dad, and Marv was like a media giant in Fargo, North Dakota. He's legendary. He was a professor. He was actually my first college advisor when I went to MSUM, but I didn't stay in his major. I left after the first year. Had nothing to do with Marv. Loved him. Loved all my professors in mass comm. I ended up taking a poster design class, and I was like, I can't do this for 4 years. I got to get out. So went to communication studies. So I was just, you know, down the hall a little bit, but stayed in communications, just didn't want to do mass comm, which is ironic because now I'm in mass comm, but that's okay, whatever. I decided to take classes like political persuasive communication and interpersonal and gender communication, and I wanted to get real meaty with the communication. I didn't want to design any more posters. I was like, I can't do it. And now, you know, fast forward to 2026, we have Canva, and we're all doing fine.
26: Yep,
24: so,
26: yep.
24: I'm just kidding. I mean, to the graphic designers who I love and will pay for their services, I 100%. Adore you. It's just not me.
26: Right.
24: It's just not me. So let's talk about your dad's legacy in Fargo and in media. He was a TV anchor for I don't know how many decades, Liz.
26: He was for 42 years at WJY.
24: 42 years.
26: Yeah.
24: That's
26: and 37
24: crazy.
26: Years at MSUM.
24: Wow.
26: Yeah.
24: That is an amazing career.
26: Yeah, he loved it. He really did.
24: And tell me about the Parkinson's community in North Dakota, because as we just stated, there's a lot of families who have been touched by this disease. Mm-hmm. And so there are a lot of people and a lot of resources in North Dakota.
26: So when my dad was living with the disease, you know, I didn't hear much about it, and there wasn't a ton out there. There were a couple of things going on in the community that he participated in, therapies and different things, which was wonderful. But I think just, you know, the awareness of it, because when we started the foundation, I felt like people came out of the woodwork, you know, like talking about, oh, and so
24: yeah.
26: And I, you know, and all these things. And so I was flabbergasted by the amount of people that are touched by that disease. And so, you know, we really wanted to just raise awareness and get some more support for these families.
24: What do you think? And you're right. There wasn't a lot, now that you say that, when you started this, and you're part of the reason that people have access to resources, because you stood up and you were like, I'm going to make people aware of this and that there are other people. I mean, I think there was like a walk, and that was kind of it. And it was done by a national organization, and there was not. You've brought together partners from all over this community to talk more about Parkinson's and to reach out to those people. What would your advice be to people who maybe are new to this diagnosis and their family?
26: You know, there's some really great online resources. The National Parkinson's Foundation resources are huge. And there's a Minnesota, like a MNDAC chapter. They used to have it split, but then now it's kind of one. But in fact, I just ran into, I was at a Sanford Parkinson's conference the other day in Moorhead, and I ran across people. I used to do some of these conferences myself a while ago, and I ran across this gal that I knew at the National Parkinson's Foundation MNDAC chapter, which is based out of Minneapolis. And so she was telling me about all kinds of new things that they're doing. And I went, you know, on their website, they have tons of resources and things like that. So like on our website, I have links to these places.
24: Sure.
26: And these resources.
24: Yeah.
26: So there, you know, there's quite a bit out there if you look, you know,
24: mm-hmm.
26: But that's a great, great resource.
24: Yeah. Mm-hmm. I mean, I think that it's one of those, it's a scary one, right?
26: Yeah.
24: And there are different, I don't know how to say it because I'm not medical, of course, but like there are different like levels or different diagnoses within Parkinson's, right?
26: Yeah. There's Parkinsonisms.
24: Yes.
26: And Parkinson's, there's Parkinson's with dementia. There's Lewy body disease, which is in that family kind of thing. We found that like not everybody has the same experience, right? So some people, like I'll just use Michael J. Fox as an example. You know, he's lived with it for so long, and you know, I don't believe he has the dementia aspect of that. You know,
24: right.
26: he's very much a movement. My dad started with Parkinson's and then ended up with like Parkinson's with dementia at the, you know, at the end, the last 4 years, three, 4 years probably. So, you know, not everybody gets that aspect of it.
24: Mm-hmm.
26: And it affects people different ways. It's diagnosed, you know, people like, oh, how did he find out he had it? Well, he had a pinky tremor. You know, not everybody has the, you know, same symptoms that
24: right.
26: get them to the doctor, in my experience and knowledge about it. But
24: yeah. And, you know, the awareness part of it is so that people can ask those follow-up questions. Like, we hear that so much with Parkinson's, is that it was misdiagnosed so many different times before they actually got to the diagnosis.
26: Right. Right, because there's different things that can appear that
24: right.
26: could be other things.
24: Yeah.
26: You know, and
24: yeah.
26: so the doctors have to really narrow it down to that specific. But, you know, handwriting can be a sign, you know,
24: sure.
26: a little tiny, you know. So there's different things, but it doesn't mean it's Parkinson's. But
24: right.
26: anyway, it just is kind of broad.
24: It's a big, yeah, it's a big umbrella
26: yeah.
24: with a lot of people and a lot of diagnoses under it.
25: Yeah. With all this new genome testing and whatnot, there's markers for it. I'm asking that.
26: Yeah, to. You know, funny that you say that, because I was just talking to the gal. That's what I was talking to her about at the National Parkinson's Foundation. They have a new program for that specific issue or
24: that
26: genotype.
24: There's a test for
26: yeah,
24: it?
26: Yeah, they have studies going on right now and things like that. So that is definitely something that they're doing. And more information about that is on their website, I believe.
24: Yeah. And I mean, this is why awareness is so important, right? Like these little organizations like the Marv Bosser Foundation, all these people that have decided in the last few decades to step up and make people aware of these diseases, that is critical to getting the funding that these people need. You know, when you look back and see things like the Ice Bucket Challenge, you're like, oh, that was kind of cute. That literally spurred groundbreaking research for ALS because someone just decided to create some awareness. Like all of these dollars that we're putting into these awareness campaigns pay back in such big ways that I don't think people realize. Like, oh yeah, we're all aware, you know, I make this comment all the time. I'm like, why do we have Breast Cancer Awareness Month? We're obviously all aware that it's there. What is our action item? But it was because we've spent decades being aware, right?
26: Right.
24: And so those awareness dollars and organizations like yours that decided to step up when no one else was stepping up and saying, hey, Parkinson's is a diagnosis that our family dealt with. How can we be a part of the action piece? That is really important. That is very critical to these medical breakthroughs. Like, it's hard to put our brain in that way, that awareness creates medical breakthrough, but it does.
26: Yeah, and, you know, I think back to, there was, back in 2015, I was on the Michael J. Fox website, and I learned that a guy who worked there, Sam Fox, no relation, was going around and climbing the highest peak in every state to raise money for Parkinson's research for the Michael J. Fox Foundation. And so I was intrigued by that, and I was like, oh, gosh, I wonder if they're coming to North Dakota. Where are they going to climb?
25: Do you have peaks?
26: Yeah, right. And so I was kind of curious about that. So I went online, and I saw they were coming to White Butte out in western North Dakota. And so I signed up and to climb. And it was so cool because I thought, well, they found a peak to climb to raise money. It's awesome. So I signed up. I sent him kind of a message, like a private message, and told him about the foundation we were climbing, this and that. And I actually was at lunch and got a call from corporate. And they said, you're the only one that signed up, and we want to learn more about your foundation. And then, oh, by the way, you can't tell anyone, but Michael J. Fox is coming to the climb because it's climbable for him.
24: Yeah.
26: Because it's not as high.
24: Right.
26: And it so we got our family together, and then, you know, more people signed up, and it was the most incredible experience I've almost ever had. I mean,
24: wow.
26: You know, they put me out. We had lunch in a field. out. They had it catered. I worked with their people, like, who do we call for catering and this and that. And they sat me right next to him at lunch. And we just talked and talked, and his daughters were there. And it was just, it was so incredible. But I learned a lot about what they were doing. And I looked at, and, you know, we were talking, and I said, do you know that North Dakota has one of the highest incidences of Parkinson's disease? And he whipped his head around, and he didn't know that. And so he, you know, just, you know, let it, yeah, you know, just kind of, oh, it'd be great. Get some researchers out here. Let's figure, yes, out what's going on, you know. But
24: yeah.
26: Anyway.
24: But that's what, I mean, that's how it starts, is like you reaching out and starting a foundation and getting people together and making these conferences and making people aware spurs this research and community around it, which is also really important because, like you said, when you started with this journey, there wasn't really a big community to tap into.
26: But there was, you know, there's lots of people behind the scenes,
24: yeah,
26: doing a lot of good things with,
24: yeah,
26: therapy and,
24: yes,
26: like the medical community is amazing around here for Parkinson's.
24: Yeah.
26: It really is. And so, so many smart people who care about people with Parkinson's and,
24: yeah,
26: that are helping, therapists and all kinds of people. So it's just great. Everyone is who I've been in contact with just wants to help and,
24: yeah,
26: you know, help people feel better.
24: Also, I want to talk about your impact at the colleges, because obviously being a professor was a big part of your dad's life. And you've made it sort of your mission to continue his legacy on campuses as well, right?
26: Yeah. Well, yeah. So one of my goals was to partner with the UND PTOT speech department, because that's the LSVT Big and Loud program was so important to his therapy. And there was a gal, her name was Laura, and she worked for Stanford, and he went there for his therapy. And of course, when you, some people with Parkinson's and maybe everyone, kind of their voice kind of softens,
24: mm-hmm,
26: and that scared him because his voice was his life. And so he took that therapy so seriously, and I would go to their home and I could hear him in the basement doing his voice exercises. It was so cute. So that spurred like this thing where I like, who's doing these classes? And so I got a hold of the dean of the PTOT speech department at UND, and I said, I want to be able to, they're holding these classes for students. It's an extra fee above, you know, their tuition and things, and it's an elective, and they don't have to take it. And so I thought it would be nice to be able to, you know, get more of the students involved in the LSVT Big and Loud class and have them learn that so that they can go back into,
24: mm-hmm,
26: the world and practice that. That way the impact isn't just local. It,
24: yeah,
26: would be more, you know, spread out. And so we did that, I believe it was 2022, is right after COVID. And so we started a fund up there. And so anyone who wanted to take the class in that department could take it for free, and then our fund would pay. And then we also started an endowment with the UND Foundation, and so that will be ongoing. People can donate to that, you know, alumni or whoever, and then that those funds can also go over to help pay for that class too, you know. So
24: yeah,
26: it's been really fun. And I also have something new coming up into another university. So it's just really fun to be able to involve these students. I got a cute thank you note from them last week, and
24: that's
26: with a group
24: so
26: picture, like, thank you, you know.
24: I love that.
26: Yeah, it was fun. And it's, yeah.
24: Liz Matheson is with the Marv Bossert Foundation. If people want to follow along with you, they want to get involved, they want to donate, maybe they want to use your resources, mm-hmm, how do they do that?
26: We have a website, marvbossertfoundation.org. I get phone calls as well with questions about our Walker program with HERO, you know, different kinds of questions, and I'm always happy to answer anybody's questions and then direct them to any resources that might be out there to help them. So they can do that, or
24: Just as easy as that. Yeah. Liz is very accessible. She's very accessible and ready and always willing to take ideas, I know. So, Liz, thank you so much for being here on KFGO for a Cause. Appreciate it. And Neil Van Dam, thank you.
26: Thank you.

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10: America is home to the crossword puzzle. The first crossword puzzle as we know it today was created by journalist Arthur Wynn for the New York World Publication. First published on Sunday, December 21st, 1913, he titled it Fun's Word Cross Puzzle. The puzzle was arranged in a diamond shape with the instructions, fill in the small squares with words which agree with the following definitions. At one point, an illustrator reversed the words and it became known as a crossword. Wynn's puzzle proved popular with readers and they became a weekly feature in the paper. Soon, other papers created their own puzzles. The Pittsburgh Press introduced theirs in 1916 and the Boston Globe in 1917. By 1924, Simon & Schuster published the first book of crossword puzzles, and the word crossword was added to the Oxford English Dictionary in 1933. You might not believe it, but despite their popularity, crossword puzzles also had their critics. Librarians at the New York Public Library complained that the puzzle fans swarmed to the dictionaries and encyclopedias so as to drive away readers and students who need these books in their daily work. Can there be any doubt of the library's duty to protect its legitimate readers? The New York Times called the puzzles a, quote, sinful waste, a primitive form of mental exercise. For years, the Times called crossword puzzles a fad, and they expected them to pass. But then in 1942, they began publishing crosswords to provide readers with an enjoyable distraction from the news of World War II and became one of the biggest publishers of crossword puzzles of all time. The crossword puzzle, a uniquely American invention. KFGO presents America's Minute, brought to you by Kelly Howe Agency, Nodak Insurance.
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18: Good morning. From the KFGO News Center, I'm Tommy Fox. A 93-year-old Lakota, North Dakota man was killed when he failed to yield to oncoming traffic. The crash happened at the intersection of U.S. Highway 2 and Highway 1 just after 4:30 Friday evening. The Highway Patrol says the man stopped at the stop sign but then crossed the road and failed to yield to oncoming traffic. His car was struck by an SUV. The woman driving and two juvenile passengers were not hurt. The man was pronounced dead at the scene. The North Dakota State Patrol, Nelson County Sheriff's Office, Lakota Ambulance, and Rolla Ambulance responded. A woman was injured during a fire at a home in Grand Forks yesterday morning. Grand Forks Fire was called just before 3:45 a.m. for a report of a structure fire at 1460 49th Avenue South. Firefighters found smoke coming from the house. The woman was found trapped in her bedroom. She was brought to All True Hospital with unknown injuries. Several pets were also rescued. The home has extensive fire and smoke damage. Grand Forks Fire Department responded with 5 engines, 1 truck, and a command vehicle with 17 personnel. A massive research project is expected to begin later this year with the goal of increasing oil production in North Dakota. Senator John Hoeven announced Friday that the U.S. Department of Energy had officially awarded $36 million to the Crack the Code 2.0 initiative. The $157 million project, including financial contributions from the state and several oil companies, aims to develop cost-effective technologies that can be used in enhanced oil recovery and extend the life of oil fields like the Bakken. The effort will be led by the Energy and Environmental Research Center at the University of North Dakota and will involve multiple large-scale pilot projects in North Dakota run by 4 different oil companies. North Dakota currently produces approximately 1.1 million barrels per day. Hoeven thinks the technology under development can return the state to the peak production of the boom. A South Dakota mining company has canceled a drilling project in the Black Hills after opposition from Native American tribes and local groups. Rapid City-based Pete Lean & Sons informed the U.S. Forest Service on Thursday it is withdrawing its plan for a graphite drilling project. The project faced backlash for its proximity to a sacred site for Sioux tribes. 9 tribes filed a lawsuit against the Forest Service, alleging violations of historical preservation and environmental acts. A temporary restraining order was granted against the project early this week. KFGO Weather Center forecast. Today for your Mother's Day, sunny skies, high of 58 degrees, north winds at 10 to 20 miles per hour. Tonight, widespread frost after midnight, low of 32. Tomorrow, mostly sunny and windy, high of 70. And Tuesday and Wednesday, mostly sunny skies with highs ranging from 70 to 75 degrees. 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
14: 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That's right. 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
19: 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Here are some of the top headlines you need to hear with Rusty Halverson and Sarah Heinrich.
20: 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I'm Rusty Halverson. We'll have an update on planting this week and also an update on the fertilizer market. But first, Fargo played host to an important event this past week, the National Rural Grocery Summit that was held at the Fargo Holiday Inn. The event included breakout sessions, an exhibitor fair, networking opportunities, and tours highlighting innovative rural grocery models throughout Minnesota and North Dakota. Jody Bruins with NDSU Extension helped with organizing the event. She visited with Sarah Heinrich about the summit for this week's NDSU Ag Minute.
21: And this NDSU Ag Minute is really featuring what's taking place at the Holiday Inn this week when we're talking about the National Rural Grocery Summit that is taking place in Fargo. And visit with me about the importance of this, because this is the first time that this event has made its way to North Dakota.
22: It is a big deal. It's very exciting. This conference started in 2014 in Kansas, and so K-State has been the primary organizer of this event. And so I think just because of all of the activity and the creative work that people are engaged in to create a safe and, a consistent food source for North Dakotans, the conference is the inaugural Fargo, North Dakota conference is here. So it's pretty exciting. And clearly it is an issue all over the country because we have almost 300 people from all over the country here. And so food security is a big issue in rural America.
21: Let's talk a little bit about what the summit all entails. When one full day is dedicated to being out doing tours, and you were saying there's been a lot of activity here, there's been a lot of grant money that has helped to keep some rural grocery stores alive. Give me some examples as far as maybe some of that activity that's taking place in our area.
22: So there has been a food hub established in Park River based out of the grocery store there, where there's some collective buying happening. And so rural grocers can go to the Park River grocery store and pick up their groceries as a way to, one, cut some costs. And we're also seeing that many food distributors aren't really excited about driving to Napoleon, North Dakota anymore. Mm-hmm. And so it's a real issue. And when we look at USDA defines a food desert as anywhere that we have to drive 10 miles to a food source, which honestly is most mm-hmm. of North Dakota.
21: Mm-hmm.
22: And so it really is an issue. But and so we're seeing creative things happening all over with grocery stores across the state. It might be more of a cooperative model where you buy shares for a community grocery store and you can shop and get access 24 hours a day. There's also more grocery stores embracing local foods, which is also pretty exciting for people who are starting to grow more produce, and the meat industry is expanding. And so I think it's an exciting time for grocery stores.
21: Let's chat about the summit and really what makes this unique, maybe some of the topics that will be covered. What is it, I guess, that is really the goal and the aspiration of this summit and what you hope participants walk away with?
22: Anytime you get like-minded people together, you have great conversations and good networking and sharing of ideas. And one of the sessions I'll be moderating is called Local Connections, a Grocery Store at the Heart of Rural Community. And so, well, some of my Extension colleagues will be on a panel, but also Brenda and Matt McCassin from Velva. And they own a Velva grocery store and have done some really creative things there. They make their own pizzas. They do a $5 Friday special. And just really trying to create excitement around the grocery store. And so I think those are some of the topics that we'll see. Rural grocers don't always have time to get away for professional development, so it's an opportunity to learn about merchandising, being creative in that way, creating specials, how do we market what we have in our rural stores, being very creative. There's some sessions on food as medicine, so thinking about health and its connection to food, which we all eat, and what we eat affects our health. And so I think that's going to be some interesting sessions on that. A very diverse group of people. We have researchers coming from all over the country. We have extension staff coming from all over the country. And, of course, rural growers.

0: down from 127 in March. Michael Langemeyer, director of the Purdue Center for Commercial Agriculture, said uncertainty is taking a toll on farmers' optimism.
1: The April decline in the barometer was driven primarily by a drop in producers' views of current conditions, which fell 11 points.
0: Optimism for the future also declined during April.
1: Only 15% of producers reported improved financial conditions compared to the same time last year. Looking ahead, 28% of farmers expect their financial performance to worsen over the next 12 months, compared to 25% who expect improvement.
0: Langemeyer says the April barometer marked a notable shift toward pessimism and highlights the pressure of the current economic environment.
1: That uncertainty is also showing up in investment behavior. The Farm Capital Investment Index declined 9 points to 44, its lowest level since October 2024, which, of course, is before the 2024 presidential election.
0: That index reflects producer willingness to make large investments like buildings or machinery.
1: A drop of this magnitude suggests that farmers are choosing to delay or scale back capital purchases, likely in response to tighter margins, increased risk, and certainly tighter cash flow.
0: High input costs remain a key concern to U.S. producers.
1: Layered on top of this is growing global uncertainty, particularly related to the ongoing conflict in Iran, which began earlier this year. This conflict has implications for both fertilizer and energy markets, two key drivers of production costs, particularly for crop producers.
0: April's survey examined the impact of current events on farm income and corn break-even prices in 2026.
1: Approximately two-thirds of producers expect the conflict to reduce their farm's net income in 2026.
0: Again, that's Michael Langemeyer, director of the Purdue Center for Commercial Agriculture. Meanwhile, the Creighton University Rural Main Street Index fell sharply in March, the index dropping to 40.9, well below the growth neutral level of 50, marking ongoing weakness tied to low commodity prices and high input costs. Ernie Goss of Creighton says weakness in farm commodity prices and elevated agriculture input costs are spilling over into the business community. Stable land values and manageable loan delinquencies suggest that producers are weathering the downturn. Meanwhile, the U.S. cattle industry is navigating a period of historic high prices and complex challenges. High cattle prices are leading to larger swings in both directions. Jeff Swenson, a meat and livestock specialist with the Wisconsin Department of Agriculture, talks about the recent market fluctuations.
2: There's several factors at play. Harvest rates slow down sometimes. Packers don't need as many cattle. Maybe they have some purchased ahead. And the packers right now are operating in the red. So they're playing the beef cutout value, or to simply put, their wholesale prices against what they're paying for cattle.
0: That's Jeff Swenson of the Wisconsin Department of Agriculture. This past week on Tuesday, Dr. Sean Arita, the Associate Director of NDSU's Ag Risk Policy Center, was a guest on Afternoons Live with Tyler Axness to share an update on the global fertilizer market situation. That is coming up next on Agribiz.
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4: 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I'm Rusty Halverson. Average retail fertilizer prices continued to climb during the fourth full week of April, but the increases weren't as steep as they were in previous weeks. That according to sellers surveyed by DTN. All 8 major fertilizers were more expensive compared to a month earlier. Anhydrous was 5% more expensive compared to last month, with an average price of $1,116 a ton. All 8 fertilizers are now higher in price compared to 1 year earlier. In addition, all but 1 are now double digits more expensive. Sean Arita is the Associate Director of the Agricultural Risk Policy Center at NDSU. He was a guest of Afternoons Live with Tyler Axness this past week to share an update on the global fertilizer situation.
5: So on the fertilizer front, you know, we had looked at the latest situation. Obviously, things are still very, very much in flux. I mean, we don't know for sure when the strait will fully reopen. We did do some projections and looking at both this question of, you know, how high prices might get, as well as how long that they will stay high. We do see things not looking very, very positive along both fronts, and prices have obviously shot up quite a bit. But one of the things that we are worried about in particular is that duration of the elevated prices. And unfortunately, according to our analysis, we did some scenario-based analysis, that it does look like we could be in a situation where we see elevated prices on the nitrogen side continue, you know, through the end of the year, very, very much throughout 2027. So that's, unfortunately, that was sort of the main takeaway that we have been doing on our analysis on the fertilizer front.
6: Well, I think that, you know, gets into the uncertainty of all this. You know, and I'm watching headlines right now as you speak about, hey, look, you know, this is back on, this is off, and the duration, we don't have a timeline of when things might be resolved. When it comes to at least, you know, this conflict with Iran, we had a supply chain expert on a couple of weeks ago saying, you know, even if it were to end today, the ripple effect, you know, going on for at least 8 weeks and beyond potentially when it comes to these higher prices. And that's exactly what I'm hearing right now when it comes to fertilizer prices. And that's just about that conflict and not everything else going on in the world, Sean.
5: Yeah, that's right. I mean, for this situation in particular, like you said, the ripple effects will lead to a lengthy renormalization process. I mean, in the best case scenario, we had modeled it as well, that if you do have an immediate reopening, from there we have to think through, well, it's not only in terms of all of the vessel outflow being able to resume, but then you have these additional knock-on effects too, where you've had many plants both in the region as well as outside of that, like South Asia and others. Again, we have to keep in mind that not just fertilizers, of course, but natural gas, which is the key key feedstock for fertilizers, on top of sulfur too. That a lot of this has just been completely knocked off because the Persian Gulf is such a key region. So you've had places, you know, throughout South Asia and others that they've had to curtail their levels of nitrogen production on as well. And the other big thing too is the structural damage that has been done within the region. This includes key areas like Qatar, which has has the world's largest urea complex, 5 to 6 million metric tons. That's offline right now because some of the key production infrastructure that they have for their natural gas production has been damaged by missiles. And then we also have to keep in mind Iran. Iran is one of the world's largest, one of the key export suppliers of urea. And we don't know, just, you know, it's going to be a war-torn economy after this war ends. We don't know when that their key plants will start resuming production.
6: Now,
5: it's not a transitory event.
6: Domestically here, I know that U.S. Senator John Hoeven met with the Ag Secretary. There was a number of officials out at USDA in Washington talking about this, but I got to be honest with you, Sean, and I'm not trying to pull you into any politics here. I didn't hear much for resolutions on what we can do domestically, because this is such a global market, as you point out, where urea and other things, are, you know, we're importers of this. Have you been following along with those conversations at all about domestically, here's something we can do to alleviate at least the current prices of fertilizer?
5: Yeah, that's a tough one.
6: Yeah.
5: They had, you know, the secretary, the administration, they certainly have taken an all-of-government approach to this problem. Now, the issue, of course, is that fertilizers, it's what we describe as just having supply inelastic, right? In the short run, you just can't make this product, right? And there's not much you can ramp up when you have a severe supply side disruption. So they've been mentioning doing, you know, some of these government programs to re-up some of the support and investments that they've had under the previous administration. I think this will be helpful, but again, that's not going to help the situation in the near term. The other aspect is looking at some of the tariffs that we have on these fertilizers. We have countervailing duties on MAP and DAP fertilizers on Morocco, which before used to be our key supplier. Then we were much dependent on Saudi Arabia right now, which is currently blocked. There is that tariff there that if they were to remove it, would provide some degree of price relief, or at least on the phosphate side, but it's not going to solve the problem. So I think it's one where it's very tough to do anything in the short run that could provide immediate relief. And part of the discussion has also been thinking through providing additional farm assistance as well. I mean, this is something that we know that all our farmers are struggling right now on the profitability standpoint. It was already a weak situation to begin with, and now you just have this big amplification on production costs through the fertilizer as well as diesel prices too, and crop prices have picked up a little, but nowhere near what we've seen the run up in fertilizer and energy prices. So this is a big problem, and I you know, having these, Senator Hoeven has obviously been very, very supportive and trying to do all that they can. I think we do have to, I think it's, you know, it's helpful that there is very, very much throughout the administration just really trying to provide as much support on this
6: right.
5: as possible, because it's a challenge, but the policy instruments are a tough situation, and I don't think that there is no single magic bullet that can make everything go away.
6: Final question I have for you. Sean Reed is our guest, Associate Director of the Agricultural Risk Policy here at NDSU. And you touched on this a little bit, because I've been hearing from my farming friends that, you know, this year we can make it work. If it's prolonged, look out. And your projections, you're saying that, look, they're not real positive and that they could be elevated. And I'm thinking about that, and not to look past 2026, but just for that long term. It doesn't sound like 2027 might be all that promising either, from what I gathered.
5: It does look like we could very well see a fairly, I mean, we got to keep in mind, fertilizer supply, global supply was already constrained before February 28th. And now you just have a big run up on top of that. We're in a situation where we're in a highly supply constrained environment on the fertilizer side. It was high to begin with. Strait of Hormuz knocks it off. And then you have a longstanding process of repair and all these plants coming back online. So it does very much look like 2027. We will continue to see, unfortunately, very high fertilizer prices. And hopefully something will happen much more on the crop side in prices. But again, at this moment too, we would all like to see better crop prices too.
4: Once again, that is Sean Arita, the Associate Director of the Agricultural Risk Policy Center at NDSU. He was a guest of Afternoons Live with Tyler Axness. We'll have more on this week's episode of Agribiz coming up in just a moment.
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14: I'm Wendy Gillette. The first passengers have disembarked a cruise ship in the Canary Islands at the center of a hantavirus outbreak and are flying home to Spain on a charter plane. There are Americans still on board the ship. CBS's Remy Innocencio spoke to the head of the World Health Organization in Tenerife, where the evacuations are taking place.
17: With passengers flying home to the United States, what is your message to Americans who are still scared?
18: This is not another COVID, and the risk to the public is low. So they shouldn't be scared, and they shouldn't panic.
14: The Americans will have to quarantine once in the state.
19: For those 17 American passengers, once they're at the airport, they'll board a charter plane from Nebraska. It'll then fly back to Nebraska, and everyone will be put into isolation at the National Quarantine Unit.
14: Iran is still reviewing the latest U.S. peace agreement. President Trump has said today's response is expected soon. Correspondent Holly Williams is in Tel Aviv, Israel.
20: President Trump vowed to carry out more attacks on Iran if it doesn't agree to a peace deal quickly. But Iran said it does not pay attention to deadlines and is still reviewing the U.S. proposal.
14: In Qatar, a drone attacked a cargo ship off the coast, setting it on fire. The country calls it a serious escalation. Russian President Vladimir Putin is suggesting the war with Ukraine could be close to an end, more than 4 years after it started. He told reporters he would be willing to negotiate new security agreements for Europe. President Trump now has half a dozen construction projects in the works in Washington. CBS's Aaron Navarro.
21: President Trump took time this week to inspect his renovations on the National Mall, one of the many changes he's making around the Capitol in his second term.
22: Making progress, huh?
21: President Trump is overseeing a sweeping overhaul of some of Washington's most treasured landmarks. And this week, he shot back when asked why he'd focus on these projects.
22: You know why? Because I want to keep our country beautiful and safe.
14: The president's Religious Liberty Commission is preparing to make recommendations. Correspondent Michael Toscano.
23: The commission has largely conservative evangelical and Catholic membership, and their priorities reflect that perspective. Its chairman, Texas Lieutenant Governor Dan Patrick.
24: The separation of church and state is the biggest lie that's been told in America since our founding.
23: The priorities are increased religious expression in public schools and other public settings, more public money for religious organizations, and religious-based exemptions from regulations and classroom lessons.
14: This is CBS News.
0: Join Adriana Diaz and Kelly O'Grady for the perfect start to your weekend. 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
14: A special cap can help cancer patients keep their hair. A bill in California could help pay for them.
29: They're called scalp cooling caps.
30: And so you are slowing the metabolism of hair follicles and reducing chemotherapy disruption to the follicles and therefore preserving hair.
29: Dr. Joe Chen at the University of California, San Francisco says 2/3 of cap users preserve half their hair, but the caps can cost thousands of dollars. The bill before state lawmakers would require insurers to cover the caps. Cancer survivor Stella Serrao paid for a cooling cap out of pocket.
31: Gave me a sense of normalcy.
29: She says all cancer patients should have the option. Michael Wallace, CBS News.
14: The Cannes Film Festival gets underway Tuesday in the French Riviera. This year's big red carpet events include a special screening of The Fast and the Furious to celebrate its 25th anniversary. The movie opened in theaters June 22nd, 2001. Wendy Gillette, CBS News.
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4: 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A look at your Weather Center forecast today for your Mother's Day. Sunny skies, high of 58 degrees. North winds at 10 to 20 miles per hour. Tonight, widespread frost after midnight, low of 32. Tomorrow, mostly sunny and windy with a high of 70. And Tuesday and Wednesday, mostly sunny with highs ranging from 70 to 75 degrees. Lots of sports action today across our family of stations is right here on the Mighty 790 and 104.7 KFGO. It's the series finale between the Minnesota Twins and Cleveland Guardians. Minnesota won last night in extra innings 2-1. The rubber game is this afternoon. 12 noon is the pregame show after Meet the Press. Inside Twins will be on 740 The Fan, our sister station, starting at 11:30 this morning. Speaking of 7:40 The Fan, it'll also be the home of Game 4 of the Western Conference semifinals between the Minnesota Timberwolves and the San Antonio Spurs. Minnesota trails that series 2-1, looking to even that series up at 2 games apiece before heading back to San Antonio for Game 5. Last night on our sister station 7:40 The Fan, how about the Minnesota Wild? A 5-1 win in Game 3 of their best-of-7 semifinal series against the Colorado Avalanche. A 5-1 win for Minnesota. They are back in the series. They trail that series 2-1. Game 4 is tomorrow. Puck drop at 7. 6:45 is the pregame show tomorrow evening. Currently 40 degrees in Fargo. 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
11: 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I'm Rusty Halverson. We'll get a planting update in just a bit. Sarah Heinrich was in the Chaffee area earlier this week. But first, battle lines are being drawn in the Senate for a possible late May or early June markup of the House Farm Bill. Senate Agriculture Committee Chair John Bozeman says it's a different process in the Senate.
0: We've got a little bit different situation in the Senate in the sense that as we do things, because of the filibuster, we need 60 votes to get things passed. So we have the opportunity to lose some Republicans, and we have the opportunity to lose a bunch of Democrats. We've got to get, you know, probably 9, 10 or more to vote with us. So because of that, we're working really hard there to try and come up with a farm bill. What I'd like to do is take the things that we feel like there's support on both sides, really maximize our time building a coalition with those things, and get them passed.
11: Bozeman says he thinks the most important thing that farm state lawmakers need to do is increase credit limits.
0: The 2018 farm bill was actually based on 2012 data. The world is totally different now than it was in 2012. So they don't work anymore. You know, if you're building a structure on your farm or making a loan for something, those loans, because of the cost has increased so much, it just doesn't work anymore. The good news is those things don't cost a whole lot, okay, as far as us backing it from a federal standpoint. So those are things we're going to concentrate on, and we're working with Senator Klobuchar. We have a very, very good working relationship. We've done some really important things in the past. She's a good partner, certainly coming from Minnesota. She understands how important agriculture is and is committed to it. So that's where we're at.
11: Democrats have raised concerns about proposed changes to the Supplemental Nutrition Assistance Program, including shifting certain costs to states with higher error rates. They argue that delays and adjustments are needed to ensure fairness across states. The successful House vote marks the farthest a farm bill has advanced in Congress since the most recent farm bill was signed into law in 2018. National Farmers Union President Rob LaRue.
12: You know, ultimately, we're still a ways away from the finish line, but this is a really important step. That ultimately, of course, has to make its way through the Senate and through a conference and signed by the president. But, you know, after so many years of trying to guess when we would see a farm bill, I have to give at least some credit here to Chairman Thompson in the House for getting it to this stage.
11: A year-round E15 amendment was pulled from the House farm bill after disagreements between oil patch and farm state Republicans. It faced opposition from lawmakers, citing few volatility concerns and refinery interests. LaRue was disappointed.
12: For those of us in this space, we don't understand why it has been so hard to get this across the finish line. You have the White House behind it. You have the Senate and the House and bipartisan members, and yet there's a small handful of folks who have some problems with it. But there is strong support out there, and particularly now with the fuel prices that we're facing. This is a win-win-win for everyone. We are 100% behind this. We understand the argument that's being made that when you try to add other issues not completely in the jurisdiction of the House Ag Committee, it can slow things down. But I don't think any of us can argue that this is a fast-moving farm bill. We can take the time to make sure we get the policy right.
11: The move for E15 is being heavily pushed by Midwestern lawmakers, corn growers, and the biofuel industry, who argue it boosts farmer income and lowers fuel costs. We'll have more on Agribiz coming up in just a moment.
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11: 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I'm Rusty Halverson. Planting continued this past week despite cool temperatures. Sarah Heinrich got an update in the Chaffee area.
27: We're here in Chaffee, and we have Dylan Nelson, who is joining us with Emden Grain. And Dylan, let's chat a little bit about when things really started to get moving down in your area. As you were saying, there's some planting progress that's starting to take steam and go full bore ahead.
28: Yeah, we had a little bit that started early on, probably a week and a half ago, before that shot of rain came on a Sunday night. Some sugar beets, some wheat, and there was some guys who put some corn in. And then it really quieted down after that rain. We didn't get a lot, but it was enough to slow it down. And now the last 5 days, it started to pick up again with beets and wheat, and now guys pushing some corn and beans, and really hopefully start picking up in the next couple days.
27: In this area here in the Emden area, are you expecting it to follow the national trend with more soybeans, less corn, or are you expecting those corn acres to hold?
28: You know, it's hard to say for sure. It'll depend a lot on the weather and how it goes for planting progress. If we get going and can keep going, I think the acres will hold pretty well, which to me is as much corn or maybe even a hair more as last year. But if we do get late and some guys with some unpriced fertilizer with those prices staying strong, I could see some acres switching to beans for sure.
27: Let's talk a little bit about moisture conditions in your area and how you're sitting overall moisture-wise. You were saying there are a few wet spots out there yet.
28: Yeah, there is. Overall, we're sitting good on moisture. I don't think we're dry or wet. There is pockets that are on the wetter side and there where nothing's happened yet. But then you go a few miles down the road and there's activity. So it is really spotty. And the frost took a long time to come out, and I think some spots it just came out probably this weekend when it was nice. So it's coming around, but yeah, there is some spots that are wet, but overall we're sitting well.
27: All right, Dylan, thanks for joining us once again down in the Chaffee area. I'm Farm and Ranch Director Sarah Heinrich.
11: As farmers continue with spring planting work, there's been a little bit of strength showing up in the grain markets recently. Ed Usset, an agricultural economist with the University of Minnesota, has been keeping his eye on corn.
29: My eye was on, for new crop sales, the December contract at $5 or better, and we came close, but not quite there. Well, guess what? We're there. I believe we're trading $5.02, $5.03 a bushel on December 26 corn. Soybeans have been in a good level, and they're very strong today, and I haven't a clue why, but we're $12 on new crop soybeans, and even the wheat market is doing well. It's reminding me of an article I wrote almost 10 years ago. The wheat market was on a big rally, and I wrote an article that said, wheat can be the leader. It can lead us out of the doldrums. And it hit the press and hit the street at just the time when the wheat market was falling apart. So I'm not predicting that. I don't want that to happen. It's just one of the risks we take when we make brave calls. But I'm interested in new crop sales across the board.
11: Usett says he's been very disappointed with the basis levels numbers he sees in southern Minnesota.
29: Basis levels, I wish they were a little bit better. They're not awful on new crop. The old crop, it's not very perky. And, of course, when basis levels are not strong, that always makes me cast a wary eye on what's wrong here. I think strong markets should be led by basis and not lagging like that. I am looking at, for example, corn, southwestern Minnesota, not at ethanol plants, just elevators, shuttle loading facilities, 65 under the July. And I would expect a year or two ago, we'd have been 30 cents better than that. Soybeans, I believe we're at 70 under, 75 under the July. Again, I would like to think we could be 30 cents better, but we're not.
11: Usett says it's time to make some decisions.
29: Get something done right now. I'm also reminded there are different types of orders you can place in the market, a market order, a limit order, and so on. And I think of this long wait for higher prices, and I'm telling you a pit story. Now, back in the pit, they had orders that brokers would call CIC orders. That's a cancel if close order. You're waiting for $5 December corn for months and months and months, and when you finally get close to it, don't cancel if close.
11: Again, that's Ed Usett of the University of Minnesota. North Dakota Governor Kelly Armstrong this week signed an executive order declaring an emergency and granting a waiver of hours of service for drivers of commercial vehicles transporting agricultural inputs, including dry and liquid fertilizer, anhydrous ammonia, pesticides, and seed. The emergency order will remain in effect for 14 days. All road safety and vehicle compliance regulations still apply. Even during a busy spring planting season, potato growers have a lot to think about. Mike Wankel, the chief operating officer of the National Potato Council, said some of the industry's biggest concerns mirror other segments of agriculture.
1: So I think if you look across the board, the issues that are there for specialty crops as a whole really varies, whether it's import pressure that's driving the issues, whether it's simply the increase in input costs that's a part of it, the cost of ag labor continues to increase, as well as simply oversupply in different sectors. In potatoes, it's believed that the current price is considerably below the cost of production, anywhere from $8 to $10 a hundredweight loss that growers are going to see in some sectors of the U.S. potato industry.
11: Potato growers are also looking to open up more market demand overseas.
1: New markets is a critical part of what we try to do for the industry. Fortunately, we now have Mexico open for fresh potatoes to move into Mexico. That's generating about $135 million a year in additional sales of U.S. potatoes into Mexico. Beyond that, we're continuing to try to get Japan open for fresh table stock, as well as this last couple of weeks, we've seen South Korea open 11 additional states for fresh potatoes to move into there, including Wisconsin and several of the Midwest. Western states. Certainly, continuing to push for expanded markets is something that we see vital to continuing to offset some of the production that's here.
11: The potato industry is also watching the upcoming review of the U.S.-Mexico-Canada trade agreement scheduled for this summer.
1: Negotiations that are up to take place this year. As we look at production concerns across the country, there certainly appear to be, from growers' perspective, some areas that are of concern, and that includes the provisional aspects of British Columbia, as well as potential issues with currency rates, transportation, and different things that we hear from growers throughout the Midwest. We are seeking to get a better understanding of that with having the Trump administration look into doing a Section 332 investigation just to help us truly understand those potential impacts that are there so that as we move into any needs of changes, we have the facts versus what people are hearing on the street to help us make those decisions.
11: That's Mike Wenkel, the Chief Operating Officer of the National Potato Council. The North Dakota Stockmen's Association will be bringing its 2026 Spring Roundup Series, The Story Continues, to Hanaford, Woodworth, Napoleon, Carson, Belfield, and Berthold in June. The Spring Roundup serve as the organization's district meetings and will include socials, suppers, informational speakers, and NDSA nominating committee and local brand inspector meetings. The details of each of the Spring Roundups can be found at KFGO.com under the Agriculture tab or on the Stockman's website. And the Stockman's Association is also now accepting entries for the 2026 North Dakota Junior Beef Expo, a multi-breed junior beef field day. It's going to be held June 27th and 28th at the McKenzie County Ag Expo in Watford City. That Junior Expo will feature breeding heifer and market shows, showmanship contests, and networking opportunities. A link to the entry forms, rules, and other information can be found at the Stockman's website, ndstockman.org, or on the Junior Beef Expo Facebook page. That Junior Beef Expo will be held in conjunction with the Bakken Classic Junior Livestock Show, which will be held June 26th and 27th, giving exhibitors multiple opportunities to show in the same weekend. More information for that can be found by emailing bakkenclassic@gmail.com. That's going to do it for this week's episode of Agribiz. 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For Sarah Heinrich, I'm Rusty Halverson. 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
10: Not gone and not forgotten. 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Dr. Jason Brogy explains today on the Lutheran Hour. I'm Mark Eicher. Today's message is titled, The King Who Reigns, and we'll hear that in just a moment. 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
4: This week marks an oft-overlooked holiday in the modern church calendar, Ascension Day. Or, as some might call it, the Feast of Ascension. I call it an oft-overlooked holiday for the simple reason that the majority of Christians in America do not have a special service on Thursday, 40 days after Easter. And of those that do, fewer still attend a church with a giant feast and festival after the service. I have been a Christian my entire life, and no one has ever offered me an Ascension Day gift or cookie. I don't know what an Ascension Day cookie would taste like, but if it were left up to me, it would be something surprisingly flavorful and yet light and airy. To be sure, there are many churches in America that still follow a liturgical calendar, and many of them will designate the Sunday before Ascension Day Ascension Sunday, mostly so they can acknowledge it before Pentecost the following Sunday. And I strongly suspect that if I asked the average regular church attender what the holiday was referring to, they would correctly tell me about Jesus' ascension into heaven after Easter and just before Pentecost. If, however, I were to go on to ask about how significant a story it was, perhaps get them to sort a bunch of miracles and threw that one in, I do not get the impression that many American Christians would rank it very high in the list. It is, after all, no Christmas or Easter, not even a Pentecost or Epiphany. And this is where things get interesting. Because while many of us in the modern church may seem to think, even if just to ourselves, that Ascension is perhaps not quite as significant as some of the other major church holidays, the early church seems to be in significant disagreement with us. In fact, it does not take much of a survey of church history to find that throughout history, Ascension was one of the major holidays. We have records of it being celebrated as far back as the 4th century, and in some countries like Germany and France, Ascension Day is still a national holiday to this very day. Which, when you think about it, is really interesting. France and Germany are not countries most Americans think of today as especially church-going or religiously vibrant. Both have seen deep secularization in modern life. And yet, Ascension Day still remains a public holiday there. And this makes me wonder, what is it about Ascension Day that could be so important, that could have been so foundational to the early church, that the celebration of it has left an indelible impression on countries to this very day. What did they know that we are missing? On the surface, Ascension Day may seem like just another impressive miracle performed by Jesus. His last one. One that modern-day movie viewing has made seem like a minor trick in superhero summer blockbuster films. Jesus, like Superman or Neo in the Matrix, takes off into the clouds. If anything, Jesus' version seems a bit slower and less impressive, although it does end with him disappearing in the end. And in a world that is in the midst of tearing itself apart, frankly, Jesus leaving doesn't seem nearly as important as his coming, or his coming again. If anything, it feels disheartening, empty, shallow. Even the disciples were hoping for something more than this. In Acts, right before the ascension, they come together and Luke tells us they ask him, "Lord, will you at this time restore the kingdom to Israel?" He said to them, "It is not for you to know times or the season that the Father has fixed by his own authority." It's as though they are saying, "Oh, okay, we finally get it. We marched in on Palm Sunday with the crowds expecting you to finally be the king, and we didn't get it. You spoke to us the night before they crucified you, and we didn't get it. But now you've risen from the dead. You have defeated sin, death, and the power of the devil. You have proved, without a shadow of a doubt, that you are the promised king, the son of David, the Messiah. Now it must be time for you to start reigning, right? Now it must be time to kick out all the evil of this world and bring in justice, mercy, and your righteousness, right?" And in response, it's a little like Jesus is saying, "Yeah, you still don't get it." And then he leaves. And the disciples, they do as they're told. They head back to Jerusalem and wait for the Holy Spirit. And it's only then that the age of the church really seems to kick off. So, is this just some going away party for Jesus so he can send the Holy Spirit? If so, why the big fuss? Why the festivals? Why the pilgrimages? Why the big feasts? Because there's a lot more going on. The disciples had the right idea. Jesus clearly is the king. From the moment he came, the kingdom of God came in and with him. And Easter definitely declares that the king has won. But if Easter tells us the king has won, then Ascension tells us the king is reigning. And his reign is good. This truth surprises many. While many Christians are used to confessing on a weekly basis that Jesus ascended to heaven and there he sits at the right hand of God the Father Almighty, from thence he will come to judge the living and the dead, this picture seems to them more like a distant king than an active king reigning in our lives. But let us look a little more closely at the ascension with a slightly different lens, and we may just walk away with a clearer picture. The story of Jesus' ascension is unique. It occurs twice in the New Testament from the same author. Luke ends his gospel with the ascension and begins his second book, the Acts of the Apostles, with the story again, almost like a TV show, previously on the New Testament. We heard a little from Acts moments ago. Hear now the account from the closing of the gospel according to Luke. Since rising on Easter, Jesus has been busy. Luke records that after the women found an empty tomb and encountered two angels, Jesus then appeared to two disciples on their way to Emmaus. They are kept from recognizing Jesus, and after telling him their woes, he proceeds to open scripture to them, revealing, "Was it not necessary that the Christ should suffer these things and enter into his glory?" And beginning with Moses and all the prophets, he interpreted to them in all the scriptures the things concerning himself. It is only with the breaking of bread over dinner and the vanishing before their eyes

And while they still disbelieved for joy and were marveling, he said to them, "Have you anything here to eat?" They gave him a piece of broiled fish, and he took it and ate before them. Then he said to them, "These are my words that I spoke to you while I was still with you, that everything written about me in the law of Moses and the prophets and the Psalms must be fulfilled." Then he opened their minds to understand the scriptures and said to them, "Thus it is written that the Christ should suffer and on the third day rise from the dead, and that repentance for the forgiveness of sins should be proclaimed in his name to all nations, beginning from Jerusalem. You are my witnesses of these things. And behold, I am sending the promise of my Father upon you. But stay in the city until you are clothed with power from on high." And he led them out as far as Bethany, and lifting up his hands, blessed them. While he blessed them, he parted from them and was carried up into heaven. And they worshipped him and returned to Jerusalem with great joy and were continually in the temple blessing God. This is the word of the Lord. Notice what Luke does not do here. This is not the flannel graph Sunday school pictures I remember from my childhood. It is not a vivid description of Jesus flying through the air replete with clouds and angels and full of special effects. Instead, it is simple, almost understated. Luke does not dwell on the mechanics of Jesus rising into the sky. Instead, he draws our attention away from where he is going and towards what he is doing. Jesus leaves, teaching, promising, sending, blessing. Ascension Day is often thought of as a moment Jesus exits the stage, but that is not what is happening at all. Jesus is ascending to his throne, but it turns out his reign looks different from what the disciples or we expect. If I close my eyes and try to picture a king ascending to the throne on Coronation Day, I see the pomp and circumstance. I see the attendants. I see the king's stately robes and ceremonial garments. But I do not see the king. I do not actually see his face. He is turned away, facing his throne, walking towards it. But that is not the picture Luke leaves us with. Here, in our king, we have Jesus facing the disciples, hands raised, blessing them. Even as he rises into the air, even as he disappears from view, he continues to face the disciples and offer a blessing. Indeed, this seems to be the hallmark of his reign. Jesus comes to bless his people, to redeem them, to bring them into his kingdom, to call them members of his family and make them a part of his mission. So what does the reign of Jesus actually look like? It looks like this. He teaches. He opens scriptures. He makes sense of what once seemed confusing. He promises power for frightened disciples. He sends out witnesses with a message of repentance and forgiveness. And over all of it, he blesses. That is what his reign looks like. Not distance, not indifference, not a king who has gone missing, but a living Lord who reigns for the sake of his people. For many, this may sound like a cold comfort. There are real evils in this world. Real evils that have not magically disappeared since Jesus ascended to his throne. Cancer is real. War is real. Injustice is real. Grief is real. Ascension does not ask us to pretend otherwise. It does not tell the suffering person that pain is an illusion or that everything is secretly fine. Instead, it proclaims that the world is not in godless territory. Evil is real, but it is not ultimate. Death is terrible, but it is not sovereign. History is frightening, but it is not ownerless. And we know this not because the world looks safe, but because the king bears wounds. The one who reigns over cancer and war and injustice and grief is not untouched by them. He is the crucified and risen Jesus. He has entered our suffering, carried our sin, passed through death.

0: and risen on the other side of it. So when we say that Christ reigns, we are not saying that pain does not matter. We are saying that pain does not get the throne. Ascension Day is a reminder that we need not look for earthly kings to save us or solve our every problem. We serve the King of all creation, He who died and rose again, He who reigns at the right hand of God the Father Almighty, He who will transform all of creation upon His return, He who even now is calling others into His kingdom, He who even now works through us, His children, His ambassadors, to announce His forgiveness, mercy, and righteousness to this broken world until the day of His glorious return. Amen.
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0: Next week, Lutheran Hour speaker Michael Ziegler talks about small efforts that yield great results. And here's part of what you'll hear.
1: Do not despise small beginnings. The saying comes from the Bible. It's from the Old Testament book of Zechariah, the prophet. When God looks at our small beginnings, He doesn't see what we see. God sees small change compounded into eternity. God sees the baby steps of His children in whom He delights. God sees the mural He's making from our broken mosaics to form the perfect picture of His Son, Jesus.
0: Dr. Michael Ziegler, next week.

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0: Music courtesy of the Hymnal Project of the Michigan District of the Lutheran Church, Missouri Synod. Now Dr. Brogy invites you to join him in praying the Lord's Prayer.
1: Trusting in His promises, we are bold to pray. Our Father who art in heaven, hallowed be Thy name. Thy kingdom come, Thy will be done on earth as it is in heaven. Give us this day our daily bread, and forgive us our trespasses as we forgive those who trespass against us. Lead us not into temptation, but deliver us from evil. For Thine is the kingdom and the power and the glory forever and ever. Amen. Receive now the benediction from our Lord. May the Lord bless you and keep you. May the Lord make His face shine upon you and be gracious to you. May the Lord look upon you with His favor, lift up His countenance upon you, and grant you His peace. Amen.
0: 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I'm Mark Eisen. 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
3: Tommy Fox from the KFGO studios, currently 39 degrees in Fargo, Moorhead. 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
5: I'm Wendy Gillette. Breaking this hour, Iran's news agency says the regime has sent a response to a U.S. peace deal through Pakistani mediators aimed at ending the war between the two countries. CBS News has not yet confirmed the report, but President Trump has been saying for days Iran would respond soon. He was optimistic about a possible agreement.
6: We'll find out soon enough.
5: Russian President Vladimir Putin presided over a much smaller than usual Victory Day parade, marking Russia's defeat of Nazi Germany in World War II. He spoke through an interpreter.
7: The great feat of the generation of victors inspires the soldiers fighting in today's special military operation.
5: After the event, Putin told reporters the war with Ukraine could be over soon. Spanish nationals who were on board the cruise ship at the center of the hantavirus outbreak are the first to fly home, the first to leave the ship in the port of Tenerife in the Canary Islands. The head of the World Health Organization applauded the operation.
8: This is being managed very well.
5: Passengers and crew from 23 countries are disembarking the ship under strict protocols once their charter planes are ready. Spanish Health Minister Monica Garcia.
9: The next passenger ship to be France, Canada, Netherlands, UK, and Turkey, Ireland, and United States of America.
5: Pope Leo spoke about the ship during his Sunday Mass at the Vatican.
10: Llegada del crucero Hondius con los enfermos de antivirus.
5: He said he wanted to thank the people of the Canary Islands for allowing the ship to arrive there. It's not a sunny Sunday to celebrate Mother's Day in many parts of the U.S. CBS News meteorologist Andrew Kozak has the forecast.
11: Heavy rain and potentially some localized flooding across the Gulf states, but it is the Midwest. Oklahoma with the hail, the tornado threats. Or the tornado threats now start to cross over the Red River into northern Texas. The damaging wind, we could see that across a larger scale area as we get into the day. Arkansas and Louisiana, and also hail. That is going to be a very big threat for places like Dallas to San Angelo. In fact, by Sunday afternoon, storms continue on a line from Dallas to Temple, Waco, and Austin. We could be looking at, once again, some big severe weather chances for Texas for your Mother's Day.
5: And speaking of Mother's Day, CBS's Stacey Lynn interviewed an expert.
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5: A Houston family has a Mother's Day miracle thanks to a team of surgeons.
18: NASA engineer Jody Graff traveled from Houston to Chicago, where she has undergone a double lung transplant at Northwestern Medicine to treat terminal lung cancer. Graff says before the procedure, she was pretty much trapped in her house.
19: I had 5 liters of oxygen, and I needed that to even, like, get up to use the restroom.
18: She underwent the rare procedure on Thanksgiving Day, is still being monitored, and says she's grateful to celebrate Mother's Day with her 2 sons.
19: They're grown up, but they still need their mom.
18: Jennifer Kuiper, CBS News, Chicago.
5: If you're a fan of Broadway, there's a new residency offstage. The Paramount Times Square in Manhattan is hosting Broadway stars in its lobby every other Tuesday. The free performances during happy hour and after dinner are partnerships with Stage Time and the Janus Jam, which supports breast cancer research. The next performance is this Tuesday. Wendy Gillette, CBS News.
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3: Sunny skies, 39 degrees in Fargo-Moorhead. From the KFGO News Center, I'm Tommy Fox. A 93-year-old Lakota, North Dakota man was killed when he failed to yield to oncoming traffic. The crash happened at the intersection of U.S. Highway 2 and Highway 1 just after 4:30 Friday evening. The Highway Patrol says the man stopped at the stop sign but then crossed the road and failed to yield to oncoming traffic. His car was struck by an SUV. The woman driving and 2 juvenile passengers were not hurt. The man was pronounced dead at the scene. The North Dakota State Patrol, Nelson County Sheriff's Office, Lakota Ambulance, and Rolla Ambulance responded. A woman was injured during a fire at a home in Grand Forks yesterday morning. Grand Forks Fire was called just before 3:45 a.m. for a report of a structure fire at 1460 49th Avenue South. Firefighters found smoke coming from the house. The woman was found trapped in her bedroom. She was brought to All True Hospital with unknown injuries. Several pets were also rescued. The home has extensive fire and smoke damage. Grand Forks Fire Department responded with five engines, 1 truck, and a command vehicle with 17 personnel. A Fergus Falls man has been arrested and charged for threatening a woman with a sword and assaulting a Fergus Falls police officer. 24-year-old Alexander Goler was arrested after police were called on a report of threats of violence at an apartment complex. Prosecutors say the property manager was cleaning an apartment unit when she heard yelling. She told police that she looked out the window and saw Goler swinging a samurai sword and yelling profane and threatening comments at her. At one point, he made a gesture toward the victim with the sword, putting the sword up to his own throat while making a slow cutting motion toward her. While on the scene, police say Goler approached officers. When they told him to stop, Goler began to backpedal and attempted to get away. A massive research project is expected to begin later this year with the goal of increasing oil production in North Dakota. Senator John Hoeven announced Friday that the U.S. Department of Energy had officially awarded $36 million to the Crack the Code 2.0 initiative. The $157 million project, including financial contributions from the state and several oil companies, aims to develop cost-effective technologies that can be used in enhanced oil recovery and extend the life of oil fields like the Bakken. The effort will be led by the Energy and Environmental Research Center at the University of North Dakota and will involve multiple large-scale pilot projects in North Dakota run by four different oil companies. North Dakota currently produces approximately 1.1 million barrels per day. Hovind thinks the technology under development can return the state to the peak production of the boom. Sioux Falls-based Sanford Health and North Memorial Health in the Twin Cities have announced a proposed merger to form a single nonprofit health system. The two organizations say the merger would result in a $600 million investment into North Memorial's two Twin Cities hospitals, North Memorial Health in Robbinsdale and Maple Grove Hospital. North Memorial also has 22 clinics, most of them in the North and Northwest Twin Cities Metro. Sanford has an extensive network of rural clinics and hospitals across the Dakotas and the western third of Minnesota and has made previous attempts to break into the Twin Cities market through two separate proposals to merge with Fairview Health Services. Attorney General Keith Ellison says the proposal needs state and federal approval and his office plans an extensive review of the merger. A federal district court judge will nullify a nearly $28 million judgment against the federal government related to costs North Dakota incurred during the Dakota Access Pipeline protests. Attorney General Drew Wrigley says the state will still receive a satisfactory payment as part of a settlement. North Dakota claims the federal government caused the DAPL protests to grow in size and intensity by unlawfully allowing demonstrators to camp on federal land. The state says it had to pay millions of dollars on policing and cleaning up the encampments as a result. Last April, a U.S. district judge ruled in favor of the state. The original lawsuit was filed in 2019. Quick look at your Weather Center forecast today for your Mother's Day. Sunny skies, high of 58 degrees, north winds at 10 to 20 miles per hour. Tonight, widespread frost after midnight, low of 32. Tomorrow, mostly sunny and windy, high of 70 degrees. And Tuesday and Wednesday, mostly sunny skies with highs ranging from 70 to 75 degrees. Last night, in case you missed it, the Fargo Force fell in overtime to the Sioux Falls Stampede on 101.9 Jack FM by a final score of 2-1. Game five of that best of five series will be Tuesday night in Sioux Falls. 7:05, they drop the puck, and the winner will move on to the Clark Cup final. Last night on 7:40, the Fan, the Minnesota Wild, with a 5-1 win in game three of their best of seven series against the Colorado Avalanche. Game four is tomorrow. That'll be on 7:40, the Fan. 6:45 will be the pregame show. Tonight on 7:40, the Fan, Minnesota Timberwolves playoff basketball against the San Antonio Spurs, who lead that series 2-1. Minnesota looking to even the series at 2 games apiece. 6 o'clock will be the pregame show this evening on 7:40, the Fan. Minnesota Twins winning an extra innings last night 2-1 over the Cleveland Guardians. The rubber match of that series is this afternoon here on KFGO. 12 noon is the pregame show, and Inside Twins will be on our sister station, 7:40, the Fan, starting at 11:30 this morning. 40 degrees in Fargo Moorhead. 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
0: Oh my gosh, it's one of the greatest days of the year. Happy Mother's Day, everybody. What a joy. This is Eric Hatch of Hatch Broker by Real. This is Real Estate Radio. And let's talk about moms today. I love that. I got a lot of moms, right? I have my mom, Betty, who lived until 2001. She passed away at 49 and fought a cancer battle for like 5 years. Real tough, but my gosh. Every moment I had with that woman was incredibly special. And then I married into a pretty great family. My wife, Emily, has two moms. She has her mom, Janie, who is such a rock for our family. And just like this incredible woman of generosity and love and care and kindness. And like, I am enamored by how special she is. And then Emily's stepmom, a great lady named Sandy. And Sandy is fiery and strong and also equal parts amazingly compassionate and empathetic and like just surrounded by these great moms. And then I had the privilege of knocking my wife up, right? And now we have two great kids. Finley and Simon are 11 and 9, and Emily is just this mom of wonder. I love the way that she loves. It's a big, generous, caring kind of love. I was always in love with my wife, but to watch her as a mom, like, elevates it in such a higher way. And it seems almost contradictory to take a day like Mother's Day to celebrate moms when realistically the celebration should be 365 days a year. Those of you with still a mom around, I hope you know how special that is. What a gift it is that you have. Those of you that have lost a mom. Did you know everybody has a mom? What a thing. It's the one thing we have in common is everybody has a mom. And if your mom is not around anymore, I hope you had a good one. I really do. I hope you had a good one. My dad was never around. I didn't have a good dad, but I had a great mom. And because I have that great mom, I'm reminded that everything happens for us, not to us. If you didn't have a great mom, I actually believe that that maybe happened for you. Sometimes it feels like it happened to you, but I think it maybe happened for you, that it gave you some resilience and some perspective and a chance to change some stars and a chance to be great, because you were void of that in some certain arenas. But for those of you with great moms, I hope you count your blessings. And I hope you realize, like, whew, you hit the jackpot with someone like that. So, Emily, Janie, Sandy, Betty, the moms of the world, I celebrate you today. Thank you for forever making this world and this life so much better. Love me some moms. Okay, gang, we have a fun show today, not in honor of moms, but just because this is really important to talk to. We have Than Bartson of Unseen in studio with us. We're going to be talking about some incredible ways to serve the world just like moms did. Look at that. I did tie it back. We tied it back. That's great. And we have a little bit of real estate stuff at the end. I hope you're going to stick around for. But we're not talking about real estate till the end. We're going to talk about love and care and service and community. And that's so important to do. So it's a fun show. Swing over to HatchRealty.com and peruse for some houses while you listen, and buckle up for the ride. Robbie, what do we have with real estate news to kick things off?
1: Would you let your best friend build a house in your backyard? The Palplex is the hottest housing trend investors haven't caught on to yet. These friendplexes are catching on as Americans realize that having a huge house and a yard to themselves can feel more isolating than idyllic. Many others simply can't afford that solo setup. However, shared mortgages are where things can get messy. People should ideally not be on the same loan. And even in the most well-intentioned steps, living in a community is hard. For Real Estate News, I'm Robbie Daniels.
0: Gang, in studio, we have the most handsome man in the nonprofit space, Mr. Than Bartson of Unseen. Bro, mustache is on point today. How are you feeling?
2: I'm feeling great.
0: You are wonderfully tan. You and your family spent some time working overseas, continuing to do your work to fight human trafficking, but you did so in Costa Rica. How'd you land all that?
2: Oh, it was incredible. And, you know, we spent the first part of the year up in northern Thailand. So if you are unfamiliar, Chiang Mai is one of the most incredible places on the planet.
0: I went there with you a couple of years ago, and he's not lying.
2: Mm-hmm.
0: My favorite spot I've ever been. We went to Hawaii last year, and I was like, yeah, I like Thailand better.
2: Yeah, it is a really special place, and it is also the combination of two worlds. It's the intersection of absolute breathtaking beauty and a grounding of why we do what we do.
0: Mm-hmm.
2: In Chiang Mai alone, there are over 185 children's homes in one town. That Thailand right now is kind of sandwiched between two wars. So you have 75 years of civil war that's been happening in Burma that is
0: just immediately to the west of Thailand.
2: Exactly.
0: Yep. They share a border separated by a river.
2: And you have thousands of children that are now pouring across that border illegally into Thailand with no advocacy.
0: Mm.
2: Like no parents, nobody watching over them. And unfortunately,
0: and they're running for their lives.
2: They're on the run for their lives, being met by traffickers.
0: Mm.
2: And so that's the juxtaposition, right? That's the kind of friction or the tension that we have there is we absolutely love the time that we get to spend there. Our meeting schedule is wild, which is, I think, part of why you had such a connection there, mm-hmm. right? Is we're not just going. Anthony Bourdain always says, be a traveler, not a tourist. Mm-hmm. I think this is like a level up from there is we get invited to some of the greatest conversations on planet Earth of people who have burned the boats, who are doing everything in their lives to go rescue as many kids as possible. And we, thankfully, through Unseen, get to be in a position where we can go and help them with some things that are critically missing from their organizations. And so to be able to go and live in a place like that for an extended period of time is an absolute gift.
4: Yeah.
2: And so, yeah, I'm tan. My mustache is on point, as you say. And we are really thankful for the winter that we just got to have.
4: I mean, you got to do incredible things in Thailand. You got to do incredible things in Costa Rica. And your family went with you, your wife and your kids, 11 and 9 years old. And they're getting an education and an experience that most kids won't ever get. But the reason why you do what you do, and you've built layers upon layers of opportunities for people, but it's all to fight human trafficking.
2: It is.
4: How big is the problem today? And give some specifics. I think that most people are shell-shook when they hear this.
2: Yeah, and we don't talk about the problem just to dwell in misery.
4: Right.
2: Right? We have to look at more than 185,000 people that Unseen's partners got to go affect last year. But if we don't take a step back and look at the dark backdrop that amazing joy and light lives in front of, we miss the opportunity to see how big this problem is.
4: Mm-hmm.
2: If we just look at kids who are trafficked today, we have over 13 million children. 13 million kids that are living in modern slavery.
4: And This is like factory work, this is forced labor, and this is also sexual violence.
2: Sexual violence and exploitation.
4: Yeah.
2: Yeah. And it also includes forced marriage and child soldiering.
4: Okay.
2: The worst things on the planet, right? And what we have seen, this is our 15th year of operation with Unseen. And we are here to accelerate the great work of organizations who are already in this fight. We're not looking at starting things new. We're not looking at blowing money through startups. We are looking at injecting capital into the greatest organizations on the planet and helping them go rescue more people.
4: Mm-hmm.
2: Full stop.
4: Is kids the primary focus of Unseen?
2: It's not. We work with everybody.
4: Okay.
2: So it's
4: you said 13
2: well.
4: Million kids. And then the overall problem, is it 50 million? That's the last number.
2: Zero. Yeah, 50 million people.
4: 50 million is an insane amount. And that exists here in the United States also. I think I didn't know that happened in our backyard. I thought that was reserved for poor people in third world countries.
2: Mm-hmm. No, it's affecting every single state. We have folks working across the U.S., organizations that are growing and amplifying their efforts right here in the U.S.
4: Mm-hmm. So what can I do? Like, you talked about these people that are running these organizations. There's a guy from Australia named Judah who has dropped everything in his world and is rescuing these kids coming over from the Burma border and doing all these things. Like, most of us aren't called to rescue kids in Thailand and Burma.
2: Yeah.
4: So
2: yeah.
4: What can I do?
2: Well, I think you were at Fall Fire this last year, so we have a big mm-hmm. annual celebration. And actually, no, you missed.
4: I wasn't. I was out of town.
2: Oh, you missed a great one.
4: I emceed the year before, and you didn't invite me back, so I traveled.
2: So I'll fill you in here. So we had this incredible lady from the U.S. who's living in the Philippines. Her name's Nikki, and the only thing Nikki does is get little boys with nothing off the streets of the Philippines and gives them an incredible childhood. We saw before and after photos of kids who were addicted to drugs at 7 and 8 years old, now fast forward on their graduation day and going into college and having incredible lives. That's what Nikki is great at. And she said a lot of times folks will come and visit, see this work, and say, oh my gosh, I have to go quit my job and do what you do. And she says, my answer is always, please don't.
4: Mm-hmm.
2: She's like, I'm already here. And you already have your calling. Just follow the heart little tug that you've got right now, because we need more help.
4: Mm-hmm.
2: We've seen that folks are already out there doing incredible work. We have organizations in 64 countries that we've partnered with that are in the fight. They know the local culture. They know who needs the most help.
4: Mm-hmm.
2: The U.S. is not immune on either side. Let me say that.
4: Yeah.
2: Right? Yes, we have the problem here, but we are also the problem overseas. We have kids that are being destroyed by foreign travelers, Americans who are going to countries where there aren't protections for kids like we have here in the U.S. We have places like Cambodia where kids are being sold for as little as 50 cents right now.
4: Oh, my gosh.
2: What we can do is step up to that fight. For small business owners, there's a program called Unseen Guardians that is the big red easy button for bringing their entire teams to the fight. You go to unseenguardians.org, push the button, and join the fight. It's $1 a day per employee, and you're done.
4: Mm-hmm.
2: Because oftentimes people will hear these stats. Oh my gosh, we got 50 million people, 13 million kids trafficked. Somebody else better do something about it. No, what we're saying is there is an invitation and a call to do something about it right now. And go to unseenguardians.org. It doesn't matter the amount. Just get involved. That's the first step.
4: Yeah. Dan, we're going to go to break. I want to talk about lawn mowing when we come back. Not because Ronan, your son, is looking for some clients. Shameless plug there for Ronan.
2: If you live in capacity of 5 clients, so right. Get in early.
4: That's right. But no, I stumbled upon like this thing. I'm like, okay, this makes a lot of sense, and I think it'll make sense for you. So, folks, stick around for a lawn mowing conversation about human trafficking. It's going to go somewhere, I promise. 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
3: 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Than, have you seen on Instagram or TikTok or YouTube SB Mowing?
4: I haven't.
3: So SB Mowing is this guy who just runs a lawn mowing service, and he drives around. I think he's in Oklahoma, and drives around, and he sees yards that are super overgrown.
4: Oh, he does them for free,
3: yeah,
4: right?
3: Yeah, knocks on their door and ends up doing it for free.
4: Yes.
3: And he has now eclipsed, like, tens of millions of followers on those platforms, and that's making him an obscene amount of money. And I think the story that people tell themselves, Than, and I heard a pastor talk about this, so this isn't my original thought. I'm ripping it off from him. But he said, if you think that your gifts aren't meant to change the world, you don't have them in the right hands yet. And he said, take this SB mowing guy who says, I can only mow lawns, or I can only sew, or I can only. But he's figured out a vehicle that has exposure now and bringing in hundreds of thousands, if not millions of dollars. And if you're listening to Than talk about human trafficking, and if you hear and see and actually feel or experience firsthand or secondhand what that's like, that's something that should sit on your soul to say, what can I do? And I'm not going to go to Thailand and rescue people from the border, but man, what can I do to make more money and make more impact and then give it to the right places? So that's how I think lawn mowing and sewing and all these other really unique gifts, when somebody says, all I can do is, I just challenge you, what can you actually do? And so, Than, when you get a dollar, what do you do with that dollar? Because you need a lot of dollars right now.
4: It's true. Yeah, we do. Traffickers are highly motivated to be really good at what they do. We are about 4,000 years late to the party here, right, in fighting this. They're well-networked and they're well-funded. Those of us on the anti-trafficking side need to be well-funded, well-networked, and motivated every single day. And when somebody gives to Unseen, we are not simply throwing money into a wishing well and really hoping that it does something good. We are continuously vetting every one of the partners that are in our portfolio. We're working shoulder to shoulder with them to make sure that every dollar goes as far as possible in this fight. We are injecting those funds into things like marketing campaigns and helping to create economic engines for each one of our partners so that we are not creating a crutch for them. To say, hey, you're now reliant on Unseen to be successful. We want to see them out inviting their own donors, growing their donor bases, and hitting new levels of financial freedom and success. And as they do that, we're also measuring their impact. So, hey, if you get more dollars in, are you translating that to more people served and more people impacted? Mm-hmm. And for the organizations that make it all the way through our program, we're opening up strategic grant opportunities as well to say, all right, well, let's go build the Hatch Radio Show home for kids in places like Thailand, in places like North Dakota, and we are excited to see those programs grow.
3: Doing nothing does nothing. I think that so many of us sit back then and we just wait for somebody else to do it. What would you say to that? Because I think that when a problem is so big, I mean, 13 million kids and 50 million people, like, I can't solve that. So why even bother? Why even start? What would you say to that?
4: I would ask you, what made you take your first step?
3: I mean, it was a personal experience. It was personal exposure. In 2010, I was in Haiti and worked at a children's home. And there's 125 kids there. And when the news article came out 2 months later, they were down to like 50 kids when the government stepped in. And the rest were sold into human trafficking or murdered for organ harvesting.
4: Yeah.
3: And I just wasn't okay with that.
4: Yeah.
3: And I was like, I got to do something. And I'm a fast activator. I don't sit around too easily. And I'm like, I got to do something. And the problem's gotten bigger. Since I started in and stepped in the fight, but the problem's gotten bigger. So I'm left wondering, and I don't mean this sincerely, but it's like, well, I'm not doing any good. And I know that's not true at all.
4: No, it's not. And, you know, I think that, that is one of the dangers, right? And that's why we don't dwell on the size of the problem, but we do celebrate the absolute joy of the impact that we get to bring.
3: One is worth celebrating.
4: One
3: right?
4: is worth celebrating, but it's not where we stop.
3: Yeah.
4: Right, that we don't just look at, you know, some organizations will say, well, if we could save one kid, it will have all been worth it. And to that I say, no, you'd be a horrible manager of funds if you stop there, because we know how big this problem is.
3: I mean, it's the end of Schindler's List, where Oscar Schindler is just like, I wish I would have saved more. I could have saved more. Could have saved more. And that's what I feel, then. That's what burns inside of me. Is like,
4: and we see that everywhere around the world that our partners are working, right? Mm-hmm. Anytime anybody's gotten to hear any of Unseen's partners speak or has had the absolute honor of going and spending time with them, like, this is who they are.
3: Mm-hmm.
4: Like, when we say burn the boats, like, they are not going back to quote-unquote normal life.
3: Yeah.
4: This is what they are designed for. And then we look at, okay, but if we go to your lawn mowing guy, like, all of us are called and have an invitation to be a part of the work of impacting kids and families around the world.
3: Mm-hmm.
4: Now I look at Sandy's Donuts has become one of the greatest advocates for Unseen Guardians.
3: Mm.
4: Every box that Sandy's has an Unseen Guardian logo on it. I don't know if you've seen it yet.
3: I try not to eat donuts, but I think I need to now.
4: This is your invite back. What are you doing? I'm saving kids. But Jeff and his wife Sonia have been just incredible advocates. And he said, like, every time somebody buys a donut, we want them to know that they're impacting lives around the world. And, you know, it's how do you make the leap from donuts to kids rescued? Buy more Sandy's. Like, that's where it is. And that's the call that every, not just small business owners, although I think entrepreneurs are wonderfully active in this because they're used to seeing a problem and stepping into what needs to be done to solve it.
3: Yeah. Dan, thank you for what you do. There's a lot more to do, and we need more people to get involved. So unseenguardians.org is where you want to go. Happy Mother's Day, everybody. I hope today is the most magnificent day for moms. I hope you celebrate the people that you love. And maybe the best gift you could give your mom is the gift of life. And that gift is over at unseenguardians.org. So, gang, thanks for today. We'll catch you next week. This is Eric Hatch on Real Estate Radio on the Mighty 790 and 104.7 FM. 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

0: Quickly, your Weather Center forecast before we head to Investment Talk here on KFGO. Today for your Mother's Day, sunny skies, high at 58 degrees, north winds at 10 to 20 miles per hour. Tonight, widespread frost after midnight, low of 32. Tomorrow, mostly sunny and windy, high of 70. And Tuesday and Wednesday, mostly sunny with highs ranging from 70 to 75 degrees. 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

Well, good morning out there. 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I am Paul Myers, and I have some interesting news for today. Today, in a few minutes, we're going to be doing a repeat of one of our most recent programs. I think chock full of some pretty interesting information. But even though all of the advisors from Legacy are currently away from the studio this morning, I wanted to be sure and check in live and give you some updates on what's been happening in the market and where we think we may be headed going forward. So just a reminder, this is Investment Talk Radio, brought to you by the advisors at Legacy Wealth Management. It's a beautiful Sunday, May 10th, 2026, and we've got lots of information ahead in the next hour that we hope will be helpful to you as you move along that path towards retiring and investing. And we just thought it would be nice, even though we're going to be replaying this episode, we want to give you some up-to-date information. First of all, Devin and Dave and I had a great time in Bismarck, North Dakota this past week, where we had a chance to meet with quite a group of people interested in what we had to say about the markets and what may be happening in the world of investing and retirement. It was a great group of people. We met at the Broadway restaurant. And in fact, it was so good that we will be coming back in the not too distant future to have another meeting exactly like that. We're also working on scheduling Grand Forks and Fargo. So lots of things happening in the in-person world at Legacy Wealth Management. And a reminder, if you'd like to get a hold of us, you can always give us a call at 701-365-8083. In the meantime, let's move right into what happened this past week, because it was such a momentous week, as it seems to be almost every week, that I knew I needed to get back on the air for just a minute and talk about it. So for the week that ended this Friday, May 8th, we saw the U.S. stock market once again reaching record highs. By the way, the stock market in the past 6 years has done something like 104 incidents of record highs. The reason I mention that is a lot of people say, well, the market's so high, gosh, can't go any higher, right? And the fact is that no, that's exactly what the market does, is it seeks to reach new highs and it takes some step backwards and then it moves forward with new highs. At least that's the way things are supposed to work, and they have worked that way for many, many years in the past. As I like to say, one of the things that the market always finds a way to do is reach a new high. So we say that when the market's low, we're also going to say it when it's high. This was the sixth consecutive weekly gain for the S&P 500 and the NASDAQ, two of those items securing their sixth consecutive weekly gain. What pushed it higher? Robust quarterly earnings and a stronger than expected April jobs report. And I mentioned the NASDAQ reached a new high. It surged 4.5% this past week, while the S&P rose 2.4%, and the Dow Jones was just a fractional gain. But what seemed to be driving it during the week of May 4th through the 8th? Well, while the NASDAQ finished over 26,000 and the S&P 500 hit record highs near 7,400,

0: unemployment remains stable at about 4.3. And then I would be remiss if I didn't mention what a huge part of the movement higher the whole AI trade has been. That's artificial intelligence. I don't need to get too technical with it, but I would say this. At Legacy Wealth, we've been big fans of the whole technology sector for a long time. And once again, even though a little sluggish in March when the war in Iran began, that technology sector has returned to its former heights, I believe, and lots of energy in technology. So to wrap this up for this morning, I just wanted to be sure and come on board live and talk a little bit about where the market has been over the past week. I think in the coming week, May 11th through the 15th, inflation is going to be in focus. We're going to see the Consumer Price Index coming out on Tuesday. Expectations are for a 0.6% rise. That would be a pretty big rise. Most of us have noticed higher gasoline prices as well as increasing costs at the grocery store. I mean, there's no way to look around it. Sometimes I'm a little doubtful of the official reports that come out when I see gasoline moving into that $4 range and I see the prices at the grocery store pretty high. But there's some hope out there that the Iran war may be winding down and that Legacy Wealth Management, we're watching those kinds of things. We've got plenty of advice to give and we have a strategy for people who may be concerned about where the market is right now. We have a strategy that offers some protection to the downside and also gives many opportunities for upside performance. It's a pretty good strategy, I believe. If you have questions, don't hesitate to give us a call. Dave, Devin, or I, Paul Myers, will be happy to talk with you, and there's a whole crew at Legacy Wealth that would also be available. So for that, I am going to stop with my current market update and just remind you that this has been a live portion of the show, but now we're going to be moving into the recorded, pre-recorded part of Investment Talk Radio. Thanks so much for tuning in.
1: You know, the reason that I think it's interesting for people, if you're in the Bismarck area, to show up is you get a chance to come in, ask questions. You could bring your statements if you want to.
2: Sure.
1: We'd be happy to take a look at them after the event or whenever it seems to be most appropriate. Obviously, we wouldn't do it during the event because nobody wants to have their paperwork showing up on the screen.
2: Sure.
1: But it's a good opportunity to you know, kind of do some of the things that people talk about. How many times, guys, do we hear, well, I've been thinking about coming in to see you now for 2 years, and I'm finally. So that's Tuesday night. All you have to, who do you call, Dave?
2: Well, you give us a call, 701-365-8083 to reserve your seats. They are filling up fast, so don't want to wait. So
1: yeah.
2: First thing, you can call now if you want. Now, no human being is going to be there to answer it, but you can leave a voicemail, and we will definitely.
1: Yeah, if you leave a voicemail, that's a good way of reserving a seat because we have to have a reservation count. We have to know what's going on because, frankly, the food at the Broadway is pretty darn good.
2: It is good, yeah.
1: And people get a chance to pick off of a menu and have a nice dinner, and it's a good time, and it's on us. We hope you give us a chance and come out and see us on Tuesday, May 5th at the Broadway Grill and Tavern. Give us a call at 365-8083 to reserve your tickets. Devin, how about the agenda for today's Investment Talk?
3: Yeah, we're going to start with this week in history, and then we're going to do our stock market snapshot and talk about what's been going on in the market this past week here. And we're going to do our 5 points in 5 minutes, and one of those points covers some amazing details about how many ships are waiting in the Strait of Hormuz. Then we are going to do our main topic today, which is talking about our three pillars of success, growth, income, and safety. Then we'll take a look at our viewer mailbag and answer some questions and do our stock market week in review.
1: That should be good. Let's just let's jump right into it, Dave, and kind of go backwards in history because it's kind of an important time period.
2: Kind of an important time period and a little bit solemn day here for the U.S., if you can incorporate it into memory. May 4th, 1970, in Kent, Ohio, 28 National Guardsmen fire their weapons inside a group of anti-war demonstrators at the Kent State University campus, killing 4 students and wounding 9 others. The tragedy was a watershed moment for the nation divided by the conflict in Vietnam, further galvanizing the anti-war movement. The Vietnam War would last a decade, 1965 to 1975, for the U.S., and would ultimately cost $168 billion, if you adjust that number for inflation, $1.5 trillion in today's money, and cost the lives of more than 58

0: 5,000 U.S. servicemen, with countless more with issues once they got home.
1: So. Obviously, a big part of American history in the last 250 years, Steve.
2: I was there at that time. Yeah. We wondered what was going on back here when we read about what happened at Kent State. Mm-hmm. We'd gone into Cambodia in late April, and this was, it had like sparked up increased protests back here. And I think that was one thing driving him there, right. Early May. Mm-hmm. And you see, how could any American Reserve Guard, whatever, how could they have fired live ammunition into young people like that? Man.
1: Yeah. That's pretty much what we all thought at the time. It was a tough time in American history. And Steve, you're going to be going on a little trip here pretty soon, aren't you?
2: Yes, I was lucky enough to get chosen to join others on the honor flight, the Veterans Honor Flight. It's been going on for a number of years, and we take off, actually. We'll probably be in the air right now, a week from now, going out to Washington, D.C. to see lots of sights. Good deal.
1: Everybody's going to be gone. Devin, you're going to be running the show next Sunday, just in case you're interested. Lots of things going on here in the... This is the time of the year when things are happening. Steve, congratulations on that. That'll be a great trip, and I trust when you come back, you'll be chock full of interesting stories about things you've done.
2: Oh, no doubt.
1: Even if you don't go, you can have the stories.
2: I'll fake it.
1: Yeah. And by the way, we are happy to have Steve back. Steve took a little time out for some medical excitement, and he's back at full speed just about here. And it's good to have you.
2: Oh, it's good to be back. I'll tell you. I'm feeling a whole lot better now.
0: He was missing the muffins. That's why he came back.
1: By the way, we are having some muffins this morning for those of you out there who are having breakfast yourself here in the studio. The Legacy team doesn't get along too well without a little bit of breakfast cheer.
2: You know,
1: here.
2: They're blueberry and delicious muffins. It reminds me of that scene in Casino where De Niro says to the chef, there's going to be 23 blueberries in each of those muffins because it is. And he says, well, do you know how much work that's going to take? 23 muffins! I mean, 23 blueberries
1: 23
2: in the
1: blueberries.
2: Muffins.
1: Well, we don't have quite that many in ours, but...
2: Well, I think I was loaded.
1: Yeah. I am kind of the muffin man. Well, Steve, you've been loaded for any number of weeks now, and we're happy to have you on board with us. Well, here we are. We're having fun. We're zooming along through another episode of Investment Talk Radio. A reminder that we also have, I know this will be hard to believe, Investment Talk TV.
0: Mm-hmm.
1: And you know what? If you tune into the Investment Talk TV, you're going to see some, I think, a pretty fun show. It starts at 9:30 in the Bismarck and Minot and Williston area. And about 10 o'clock, it makes its way over to the Red River Valley, Fargo and Grand Forks and Wahpeton area on your ABC TV stations, KBMY out of Bismarck, WDAY out of Fargo. And it's a fun show today,
0: It's a fun show,
1: And you'll see some pictures of some of our favorite staff members.
0: Yeah, it's too bad we can't share those graphics on radio, right?
1: You know, if we held them close to the microphone, would that work?
0: Through osmosis, it should work.
1: Okay. Yeah. Anyway, fun times ahead. Lots of good things to talk about today. We should probably take a look at one of our next features. We call it the Stock Market Snapshot.
3: Here's the Legacy Wealth Management Stock Market Snapshot, a quick look at the stock market and the investment world in the last week.
1: True or false, another exciting week,
0: That's right,
1: guys.
0: Yeah,
2: turned all of April into a big month, the best month in quite a while on Wall Street.
1: And once again, who's been leading this charge?
0: The technology has definitely been the leader of the pack.
2: All the big four there, they're going to be investing hundreds of billions of dollars into expanding AI.
0: Yeah, the latest number I saw, $700 billion combined between Meta, Microsoft, Google, and Amazon, just by themselves. So pretty incredible. Yeah, that's the big news here this past week. Big tech earnings, Meta, Microsoft, Google, Amazon, all reporting, all beating expectations. It was a little bit of a mixed bag as they came out with earnings. Meta, also known as Facebook, actually declined pretty substantially there when they came out because they announced they were taking out a substantial amount of debt to invest in that artificial intelligence play. Wall Street obviously weighing right there, hey, when is this going to become pretty profitable? Which it is, they are making money, but the amount of spending made some investors there a little bit nervous. But the technology realm, primarily those semiconductors, are leading the charge here.
1: So, you know, we talk about all this stuff, and I can just imagine, because I sometimes watch Jim Cramer on CNBC. Mm-hmm. And the guy has a lot of interesting facts and details, interesting perhaps to him, but maybe not to the rest of the world. because, you know, it's a kind of a rapid fire, boom, boom, boom, of all these incredible things. We don't want to fall into that trap, but
0: sure.
1: We like to tell people, you know, what we're thinking about and what mm-hmm. we're watching when we're thinking about their portfolios. And mm-hmm. and you can't ignore the action in the market. You can't ignore right. what's been happening because it impacts things. And fortunately, for a long time, we've liked technology and, mm-hmm. and information mm-hmm. communication and things like that. And some people kind of abandoned that ship about 3 or 4 months ago.
0: Right, exactly.
1: And we've not, and it has come back roaring stronger than mm-hmm. ever, and other things that went on this past week, guys.
0: Just to hammer down on the point, I mean, as long-term investors, you look at the 10-year track record, right? So that's quite a substantial amount of time. The information technology sector of the U.S. economy, going back 10 years, is up over 740%. The next closest sector is just the S&P 500, the 503 companies by themselves, at about 250%.
1: Yeah.
0: So think of that gap. But.
1: Now, Steve, I don't know if you have the numbers in front of you. I do. But I saw what the S&P closed the week for and the NASDAQ, and you want to shine some light on some of that?
2: Sure. The Dow is at 49,499, up 2.3% for the week, and not too far from that $50,000 mark, which they had reached a little earlier. S&P 500 is then at new highs at 7,230, and the NASDAQ, well, here you get those big tech stocks, up to record highs, 25,114. NASDAQ here in the first 3 months of the year is up over 8%.
1: You know, which has really kind of been a very quiet 8% in mm-hmm. many ways, because we've really, I don't know about the rest of you guys, but I felt like January, February, and March was not a very fun time period for a lot of reasons.
0: A lot of sideways movement there.
2: Yeah. Yeah, exactly.
1: You know, the other morning I was thinking about that, and I was thinking this would be a good theme for a book that I should write someday. But you talk about how you always like to kind of climb the mountain. Now, that's figuratively speaking.
2: Oh, okay.
1: We're not climbing mountains. I've never climbed a mountain and wouldn't make it past strapping on the boots. But we're all trying to climb a mountain, and, of course, that mountain, our goals or whatever, mm-hmm. keeps getting taller and
0: sure.
1: higher. And sometimes while you're trying to go higher, you need to go sideways mm-hmm. to find a new path upwards, or sometimes you even have to go down.
0: That's right.
1: And I think it's kind of a good model maybe for life to think about, is that you're not all, it's not like an escalator.
0: Right. It doesn't go up in a straight line.
1: No.
0: Yeah.
1: And the stock market does the same thing. Sometimes it goes sideways before it finds a new way up again, but that's what it's supposed to do, is find new heights
0: mm-hmm.
1: and generate better economic activity for it. And think of the progress in this country alone that we've seen since, you know, our parents' time.
0: Yeah.
1: I mean,
0: it's incredible.
1: Every time who goes anywhere without their cell phone, you know?
0: Right.
2: Yeah, and some of us go back to the time we were still playing 78 RPM records. No kidding.
1: And we'd say, slow them down a little, Steve, and play them at 33 and a third. Yeah, and, you know, nowadays, vinyl has become, you know, kind of a cult excitement.
2: Yeah, retro
1: right. type thing. It's not, you know, you don't
0: not
1: really go down to the store and,
0: right.
1: and pick up some
2: vinyl. Well, there's
1: vinyl,
2: always been purists who said that the sound is more full when it's analog as opposed to digital. They may right. have an argument, but my ears can't perceive it.
1: No.
2: My eyes adored you.
1: He's quoting song lyrics here, folks. No, it's not the reality. My son is a big vinyl collector. My son John, who is in the music department
2: yeah.
1: at University of Illinois at Champaign. Is that, yeah, that's what it's called.
2: That's mm-hmm. the main one, yeah.
1: And he's got a huge vinyl collection, and often his Facebook posts are all about some new record that he's picked up. Hopefully paid for, but picked it up. Anyway, all right, I got to quit telling those stories. Lots of things to talk about as far as what went on in the market. Steve, you mentioned how much it's up so far this year. I saw that the NASDAQ this past week alone was up 1.1%, and many of the technology stocks have done very well. And this week, guys, this week, we get the semiconductor reports.
0: That's right, yeah. So.
1: What's all this going to mean for companies like Advanced Micro Devices and NVIDIA?
0: Well, I mean, the big thing is they want to see what they're kind of estimating what their future earnings are going to be, right? Because the bar is set pretty high with the semiconductor fields, right? It's almost like every time you reach a new benchmark, it's like, all right, how much better can you go? How much better can you go? So it's going to be a big catalyst to kind of see where their revenue is going and what their prospects are for the future. And of course, you kind of mentioned the 10,000 pound elephant in the room on the TV show, NVIDIA, obviously not going to report until May 20th. So that's the big one. But of course, next week, chock full of semiconductor reporting as well.
1: You know, Devin, you come from a generation that has been using Google to do searches for ever. And, most of us do use Google. You know, we go on, we use our phones or we go somewhere and we say, what's the address of this place or how do I find this or whatever else you want. You know, who sang this song in 1978 or mm-hmm. whatever. That's the kind of thing I do. But I've read that artificial intelligence will be taking over for Google searches. Although, in my opinion, Google is really one of the preliminary forms of artificial intelligence.
4: Mm-hmm. Yeah, that's right. Well, Google was actually created the same year I was born, so
1: I've
4: been very used to using Google. But yeah, there's all these different AI platforms now that with the chat boxes that are really very efficient in how fast they can create an answer. You can type in any sort of prompt or question, and it's pretty cool how fast and how detailed they can get you an answer with these AI chat boxes.
0: Yeah. I still remember.
2: It's amazing.
0: I still remember one of the first ever search engines. What was it? Ask Jeeves. You remember?
5: Ask Jeeves, and then Alta Vista, wasn't that one? That's the one I remember using right away.
0: Yeah. And then Yahoo by itself.
5: Google kind of took over Yahoo.
1: Do you guys remember, can anyone in here name the man associated with the founding of Google?
5: I don't.
1: He can. Isn't that terrible? Sergey Brin. And I can tell on the looks of everyone's face in here. Who cares about Sergey?
5: Is he related to Halstead Brins? No,
1: I don't think so, yeah. I think it's B-R-Y-N-N. I could be wrong, but I know how to spell Sergey.
2: Isn't that Byrne?
1: No, B-R-Y.
2: Oh, okay.
1: Yeah. So in any case, Sergey is out there, and he's done okay, I think. He also, he's going to be coming to our seminar on Tuesday, so you're going to want to look out for him. He'll be the guy sitting in the gold throne, I think.
0: Right.
1: Look that up on Google.
0: He probably doesn't want to invest in any Mag 7, right? He doesn't want any of that.
1: No.
2: Well, when we say Google, we're talking Alphabet, right?
1: Right. Well, the new name, actually, for Google,
2: Alphabet. They are at a new high right now, $4.66 trillion in terms of their market cap. Year to date, they're up 21% and very well positioned to do even better. They are breathing down the neck of NVIDIA for a top market cap. NVIDIA is at $4.82 trillion.
1: Wow, that's amazing. I remember when we talked on this program about the first company to hit $1 trillion and then $2 trillion, $3 trillion. Now we're in $4.8 trillion land. The markets are definitely a good way to build wealth and provide for retirement. And really at Legacy Wealth, that's, I guess, you know, what we're all about every week is that we're not just talking about, oh boy, try to make as much money as you can, because that's really not much of a goal.
0: Right.
1: The goal is to try to live a good life and help other people and do some good along the way. And Steve's smiling about this, but
2: you can't take it with you.
1: We've noticed that. You can't take it with you. So as we head into the last minute for the first half of our show, a reminder that the second half of the show will have those mysterious 5 points in 5 minutes. We're going to talk about our main topic, which is the three pillars that we think a good retirement can be built upon. We'll hopefully have time for some letters from our listeners, and maybe, Steve, we'll have time for that Stock Market Week in Review again. That'll be a good thing. Here's the thing. We talk about all these things for a good reason, not just to entertain you on Sunday mornings, but we hope we do, but because it's important for you to kind of have somebody that talks about some of these economic things in your life. So, with that in mind, for Devin, Steve, Derek, Dave, and me, I'm Paul. 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
6: 41 degrees in Fargo Moorhead, the second half of the recorded Investment Talk, or the rerun, on 104.7 KFGO FM Hope, and the mighty 790 KFGO Fargo will be after CBS News.
7: This is CBS News on the Hour, your home for original reporting. I'm Wendy Gillette. The U.S. is awaiting word from Iran on the latest peace proposal to end the war between the two countries. Iran's news agency says it passed a response through Pakistani mediators, but no confirmation yet on what it says or if President Trump will agree to the terms. Energy Secretary Chris Wright says he hasn't heard about it yet on CBS's Face the Nation.
8: Well, we know where this is going to end. We don't know the route to there, but at the end of the day, we'll have free flow of traffic through the Straits of Hormuz, and we will have an end to the Iranian nuclear program.
7: Also on Face the Nation, Arizona Democratic Senator Mark Kelly is criticizing the war.
9: This president got our country into this without a strategic goal, without a plan, without a timeline.
7: Kelly says the U.S. has diminished its weapon supply, which could pose problems in the future.
9: That means the American people are less safe, whether it's a conflict in the Western Pacific, with China or somewhere else in the world. The munitions are depleted.
7: The conflict has caused gas prices to keep spiking, currently averaging $4.53 a gallon, according to AAA. This driver in Texas is frustrated about the climbing prices.
10: I got to travel to work maybe a city or two away every day. It's outrageous, the gas prices.
7: The first passengers aboard the cruise ship at the center of a hantavirus outbreak are disembarking and flying home under tight supervision. 17 Americans are still aboard the ship. CBS News correspondent Remy Innocencio is there in the Canary Islands off the coast of West Africa.
11: No one said how long they will be in quarantine, but the incubation period for hantavirus stretches anywhere from 1 to 8 weeks. So at this point, it could still be up to 2 months until those Americans might be cleared and free to ultimately go home to their families and friends.
7: The head of the World Health Organization says it's understandable people are concerned about the outbreak after living through COVID.
12: The concern is legitimate because we have all experienced because of COVID, especially in 2020. And that trauma is still in our minds.
7: Music really does pump you up for exercise.
13: Researchers at the University of Jyväskylä in Finland had recreational active adults complete separate cycling tests at about 80% of peak power, one in silence. While the other, music, cyclists exercising with self-selected songs within a tempo range of about 120 to 140 beats per minute lasted nearly 20% longer without feeling more exhausted. Heart rate and lactate levels were similar, suggesting music did not reduce the physical demands, but helped people tolerate discomfort longer. Michael Toscano, CBS News.
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7: People overseas are all ears about a new plastic surgery trend. 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
22: Never mind noses, lips, eyes. Elf ears, a la Lord of the Rings Legolas, have become the most coveted cosmetic enhancement in South Korea. The Wall Street Journal reports demand is soaring for $70 injections of hyaluronic acid filler in the ridged cartilage at the dippy top of the ears. Think Spock.
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22: Plastic surgeons say the larger ears create the illusion of a smaller, slimmer face, a prized trait in East Asia. Some have turned to less invasive options, like specially designed tape that creates a similar effect when you wedge it behind your ears. Deborah Rodriguez, CBS News.
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6: 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Tommy Fox with you from the KFGO studios. 41 degrees in Fargo, Moorhead. KFGO time is 9:05. Today for your Mother's Day, sunny skies, high of 58 degrees, north winds at 10 to 20 miles per hour. Tonight, widespread frost after midnight, low of 32. Tomorrow, mostly sunny and windy, high of 70. And Tuesday and Wednesday, mostly sunny, with highs ranging from 70 to 75 degrees. Coming up here on KFGO after the second half of the Investment Talk rerun, it's First Lutheran Church Service, then Replant at 10:30, followed by Meet the Press at 11, the pregame show for Twins baseball at noon, Jill on Money at 5, 60 Minutes at 7, Face the Nation at 8, Meet the Press at 9, Coast to Coast at 10 p.m. going into the overnight. Currently 41 degrees in Fargo, Moorhead. 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
6: Again, the following is a rerun of an Investment Talk episode from last week, the second half of that rerun right here on KFGO.
1: Yeah, there it is, Wilson Pickett.
2: At the wedding reception, that'll get everybody up to dance.
1: You cannot sit still for that song.
2: Oh, it's one of the all-time greats.
1: Land of a Thousand Dances by
2: Wilson Pickett.
1: Or as he was once known, Willie Pickett.
2: And it should be mentioned that before he had a hit, it was also a hit for Cannibal and the Headhunters.
1: Yes, and they did a great version of that song. In any case, this is Investment Talk, and we thought, for the second half of the show, it might be kind of fun to go back in time to one of the great soul artists of the last 100 years, Wilson Pickett. He was born in 1941, Steve.
2: And I know he died in his early 60s, I believe.
1: He did. He died at age 64 on January 19th, 2006.
2: A lasting musical legacy.
1: Yeah, he really is. I mean, he pretty much credited for a lot of the soul music that came out in that time period, and we like to pay tribute to all the musical artists
2: we
1: can. Yeah, kind of fun. Wilson Pickett, I remember, I know you do too, Steve, I remember this song and the Cannibal version, and great song.
2: Well, you could do worse than get the all-time greatest hits album by Wilson Pickett, because along with some real up-tempo funky, there's some real slow, powerful ballads that he sings.
1: Well, he did Mustang Sally, let's not forget, and In the Midnight Hour, Funky Broadway, I'm looking at a list, sorry, I don't have these memorized. His biggest hit undoubtedly was Land of a Thousand Dances, and good for him. Hey, let's get back to all the fun we've got in store here on Legacy Wealth Management's Investment Talk radio version. In the studio, we have Devin Beal, Steve Poitras, Dave McGatlin, Derek Hansen, and I'm Paul Myers. Wow. Five white guys in a studio talking about soul music. What gets better than that? I'm not sure. You know?
2: You're almost painting yourself into a corner.
1: I've done that before. The only thing we're missing is Lucy, the wonder dog.
2: Oh,
1: she
2: comes
1: be
2: to
1: here.
2: The rescue.
1: Yeah, she did. She got a bath yesterday, Steve. You'd be excited about that.
2: Did she behave during a bath?
1: Oh, she loves baths. Myra just tells her, come on, we're going to have a bath, and she comes walking in, and she loves it.
2: You know pets that don't like to be bathed?
1: Dave, you have any of those?
16: Oh, I got two of them.
2: Yes, they will rip your T-shirt.
1: All right, now we're going down the rabbit hole, so to speak. Speaking of bathing cats, have you seen that great story written by the dog on how to give a cat a bath?
16: No.
1: Oh, you haven't seen that?
16: No.
1: Well, I'm just going to refer to it generally because I'm sure some people out there have seen it, or you can Google it. And you'll find written by the dog on how to give a cat a bath. Let me just put it this way. It involves your toilet. Okay? And the lid to the toilet, I might add, too.
2: Cats like to get into that commode if the water's clean and take a drink from it.
1: Yeah, well, thanks for bringing that up, Steve. Holy cow. Investment Talk Radio, where you get the best and the craziest things that happen. Legacy Wealth, we are, you know, you come to our office and we're pretty serious, wouldn't you say, guys?
16: I would say so.
1: Yeah. We've got music going in the background.
16: Music. We've got our Beatles shrine.
1: We've got our Beatles shrine in the corner. We've got that Alice Cooper guitar, signed a guitar by Alice himself. Alice is an incredibly three-dimensional guy. I like Alice Cooper. And he's outperforming again.
16: It's unbelievable.
1: That's two words, Steve. That's not a hyphenated word.
2: But he is so incredibly thin that you almost might call him two-dimensional.
1: Really?
2: He's got height and width, but not much depth.
1: Okay.
2: But a terrific guy.
1: He is an interesting character. And now we have a new person in our office, kind of manning the front reception area, or womaning it, as the case may be. Sierra is there. Nice, neat lady. You know, one of those people that... She walked in the office, she sat down, we started talking, and we said, you're hired.
16: Personality check.
1: Yeah. Yeah. She's got all those boxes checked and a great person to have on board with us. And, of course, Amanda, she's kind of taking over for Amanda because Amanda's been locked behind that desk for some time. She doesn't. Anyway, great group of people. If you come into the office along with Nicole and Madison and Heather and Jackson and, wow, lots of people there. We'd love to see you if you want to give us a call at 365-8083. In the meantime, we did not get to the 5 points in 5 minutes, and now seems like just the right time.
4: Legacy Wealth Management presents 5 points in 5 minutes.
16: I'll go ahead and bat leadoff here, gentlemen. It's getting crowded in here. Just how many oil tankers are stranded or idling in the Persian Gulf? Well, estimated about 350 or more are in a holding pattern, as reported by CNBC. Average size of these vessels range from 1 million to 2 million barrels, totaling roughly 190 million barrels just floating around there in the Persian Gulf. And the petroleum products that they carry are stuck in that region.
1: Now, I'm looking at the math on that, and I'm seeing 350 with 1 to 2 million barrels, and yet we say we only have 190 million barrels of oil. Devin? You're the math guy. How's this working out here?
5: Yeah, that doesn't really add up, does it?
1: But that's okay, because there's a lot. Let's just say there's a lot of oil out there.
2: Huge, and it's when things do get straightened out, it's going to take a long time to ever get it back to normal.
1: And a lot of countries, you know, we talk about, oh, the price of gas has gone up a little bit, and that's a shame. That's terrible. But there are a lot of countries around the world where it isn't a case of the price has gone up, they can't get any.
16: Right.
1: And that's a bad deal. And, you know, there's no reason for this. Is there? I mean, whatever.
2: Well, overall, it was a war of choice.
1: It was a war of choice, and I personally am hoping it gets ended without further violence and things like that.
2: And you know what gives me a little fear about that is sent another. You got three U.S. aircraft carriers over there, and more troops. If you line up that much in the way of your logistics, do you really think they're going to all turn around and come back without doing anything?
1: Well, in the past, he hasn't. I know he sent a lot down to Venezuela, and things happened down there. And not only that, you think about the potential floating targets. You know, there's all it would take is for a big problem. Okay, we're moving
2: shifting
1: on.
2: Shifting gears, I got effective advertising.
1: Oh.
2: The most popular as seen on TV product of all time based on massive sales and cultural impact is... The George Foreman Grill.
1: Yeah, I thought it was Investment Talk TV.
2: With more than 100 million units sold, initially, George took home 40 to 60% of the profits from each grill sold, earning him as much as $8 million per month in royalties at the height of the product's popularity. Then in 1999, Spectrum Brands paid Foreman $137 million in cash and stock to buy the rights to use his name in perpetuity. That's forever, Paul.
1: Okay.
2: George passed away at the age of 76 on March 21, 2025. What a turnaround in your career. You know, world champion, then his life had fallen apart, and then comes back to...
1: George Foreman is a great story.
2: It is.
1: And a fun guy. He was he was fun right up until the end. They'd interview him, and he was a character. And you know what's small detail? I was over at my sister Jan's rummage sale this week, and I saw, I think, a couple of George Foreman grills for sale for like $6.
2: Well, there must be a whole lot of them out there.
1: Oh, yeah. Did any of you guys have a meat?
16: I did growing up. My mom used it all the time.
1: Yeah, it was a great little deal. George himself would come to your home and cook your hamburgers if you wanted. That was pretty cool. Devin, college TV and college players, and what's going on with all that?
5: Yeah, if you've ever wondered how can colleges afford to play the players so much, TV is how they can. The NCAA generates more than $1 billion annually just from March Madness, which is about 80% of its entire annual revenue. About 60% of that revenue is distributed to member schools, meaning an approximate payout to an individual school comes out to about $30 million.
1: Man,
16: good revenue stream.
1: That's a lot of money that is passing around. United States military presence. This is in the news, isn't it, Steve? We were talking about it off the air, I guess.
2: And they're talking about reducing the force in Germany, right? What do you got,
1: Paul? With the most total U.S. troops. Japan, 53,000
22: wow.
1: U.S. troops eating sushi every week over there. Germany, 35,000, as Steve says, hey, that German beer is not going to drink itself, right? South Korea, 23,000. Italy, 12,000. United Kingdom, a mere 10,000. And Guam, that bastion of democratic support, has 7,000 troops, according to the U.S. Department
2: of
1: Guam Defense.
2: Guam is quite a small island, and you think they've really got seven. Well, there's a big air base there. No. They ran B-52s out of there to bomb Vietnam.
1: Now, was there a big weather problem in Guam in that area? Was there typhoons and hurricanes?
2: Yeah, recently there was a big typhoon.
1: Because
2: a
1: friend of ours, Becky, is over there with the Red Cross helping out people and taking care of things. And she's probably listening this morning on the special high-frequency Guam radio. You believe that, don't you, Steve?
2: Oh, I'm sure she's making valiant effort.
1: The
2: anyway.
1: Reason this is in the news is because just yesterday, as President Trump was walking along the tarmac someplace, he said, you know, I think we're going to take 5,000 troops out of Germany, and that's just the beginning. They've got 35,000. And there are a lot of reasons why we have troops in all these countries. They're not all good reasons, but there they are. We have them. Let's talk about coal use. Who's got that?
16: I'll
1: little
16: take
1: devil?
16: That. Is coal use declining? Yes, it is. Coal use is declining globally, with demand expected to plateau and slightly drop by the year 2030, driven by the expansion of renewable energy and cleaner alternatives. While consumption reached record highs in 2025, developed regions like the U.S. and the EU are accelerating closures.
1: Now, coal's a big deal in North Dakota. Lots of coal plants, coal energy plants, and this little tidbit of news says coal use is declining globally. There's probably little doubt that coal use will be on the decline over the next 50 years. How fast? I don't know. But it's probably going to be declining. Mm-hmm. But it's still a big item in North Dakota. We still have a lot of our friends out there working in central and northern and western North Dakota pulling coal out of the ground and making things happen. So there it is. Okay, we finished 5 points in 5 minutes.
2: Took us a while.
1: And not a minute too soon, as Steve was just saying. Next thing we're going to do is we're going to talk about our main topic.
16: Yep.
1: Dave and Devin, you guys are the main topic experts here today, and we have an interesting couple that you've brought to us.
16: Yeah, we have. Well, the main topic today, we're talking about three kings, growth, income, and safety, which we often mention that here on the program. We thought we would take a little bit of a specific look and give an exact example of how this growth, income, and safety plan can kind of work with a couple. Well, the couple that we came up with is Harry and Sally. There is a movie reference that we've never heard before. Right? Harry and Sally are coming to the table at Legacy Wealth with about $750,000 saved up between the two of them for their retirement plan. And when it comes toward the first king, so to speak, of these three kings, we talk about growth. We're going to look at three investments that we like to use at Legacy. Now, we're in no way recommending them, and absolutely past performance does not dictate future results. But if we look at some of the results, if we were to put Harry and Sally into some of these investments, what could they expect? Well, the first investment that we have is basically a large cap growth fund. So what does that mean? Very large companies, U.S.-based, that are trying to grow. Very simple. This fund has averaged, now keep in mind, this is an average, over the last decade, of 16.92% per year.
1: Wow, that's a pretty great number.
16: That's
1: Dave.
16: A great number,
1: and
16: right?
1: And that, as we've said before, this is somewhat hypothetical, but at the same time also, this is real results.
16: Exactly.
1: But people can't necessarily expect they're going to
16: get it. Yeah, you can't go in there demanding the expectation, but this has it's performed.
1: So that's pretty good. You guys got anything better than that?
16: Well, we take a look at the next one, and we already talked about it in the first half of the show, how well that technology has done. Well, this is a very technology-related ETF or exchange-traded fund that we could put clients in. This one has averaged, over the last decade, 20.92%. So that technology arena right there, obviously with a high level of growth. Again, past performance, not dictating future results, but there is one more that we'll take a look at.
1: Yeah, because that's amazing. It you couldn't possibly have anything that's better than that.
16: Well, we talked about the
1: semiconductor. I'm doing the Ed McMahon thing.
16: You couldn't possibly have, Well, we took a little take a look at the last one here. This is a very specific technology ETF that invests primarily in the semiconductor field. So we're not recommending this because this is a volatile one, but boy, does it grow. 31.3% on average per year for the last decade. So what does this all translate to? The main goal here for Harry and Sally is obviously we want to grow their portfolio, but they're going to need an income because they're about to retire, right? So we need to withdraw some funds. If we invested in the smallest growth one that we just listed, which is that first one of 16.92, and let's assume we get fairly close results, they would very easily be able to pull out $5,000 a month in perpetuity pretty much for both of their lives and still grow their portfolio.
1: So when they passed away, Devin, their portfolio would be bigger than it was?
5: Yes, that's right, and that's kind of the key there. It's hard to run out of money if your portfolio is growing faster than you're taking money out.
2: You can't argue with logic like that.
1: Yeah, and you've got that's a great story about growth. And zooming along, talking about income, you've got some different income choices too, right?
16: Yeah, and I just use kind of some of the basics. So these are current return rates on three different types of investments that we like to use at Legacy Wealth Management on the income part of things. So in other words, we're buying investments that are just paying us to own them, right? And then we're taking that money and using that as income for our daily lives in retirement. Well, our most basic one, and this one's kind of important to point out, is it's 4.85% per year. Why is that important? That's one of our more conservative investments that we have, that we offer. However, it's way better than what you're going to get in a CD rate out there right now. If you go shopping at your local bank, what are they at right now? 3.5, 3.7, somewhere in there. So that's kind of the basic one.
1: Of course, the CDs are guaranteed,
16: correct,
1: typically.
16: Correct.
1: And we're not guaranteeing these, but
16: correct,
1: this is what's been going on.
16: Correct. Yep, you got it. And we go up the ladder a little bit. This one's paying about 11%. Now, let that sink in for a second. That's about three times what a CD pays. Now, again, it's not guaranteed, but even if you're getting even remotely close, say 10, 11, 12%, that's pretty substantial in a portfolio that you can take that income from. So in Harry and Sally's case, they'd be doing just fine. And then the last one, this is what we call kind of aggressive income. It's a little bit volatile, but it has averaged about 15% return in just the income side of it. So depending on what you're starting with, in Harry and Sally's case, they might not need too much of that one because they'd be okay, but we're not putting it all in one.
1: And I think what's good to know is that when we put together a strategy for people like you, or people like Harry and Sally, when we put together a strategy, we're adding some growth and some income and some other things as well. This is not just, oh, let's throw it all in one area.
16: Throw it all in one, yeah. We're not pigeonholing it.
1: The idea is, you know, you pick some good things and you watch them closely and you change them when you need to, but that's what we do. And that's provided a pretty good return for clients for quite some time. Not guaranteed, but a pretty darn good return. But, Devin, I know you've got some more information about one of the safety products that we've got, the new strategy. We're going to talk about this at our seminar in Bismarck quite a bit.
5: Yeah, that's right. We'll talk about it a little more in depth at our seminar. One of the investments we really like at Legacy Wealth that offers protection works in a way for a one-year period. It can offer you 15% protection on the downside, meaning if the stock market went down 15% during that one-year period, your investment wouldn't lose anything. And it also offers growth. An example of that could be 15% on the upside as well, meaning if the stock market went 15% up in that one-year period, your investment would also grow that 15%. And one of the advantages to that is you can protect growth you've accumulated over the years, and you can also protect growth your portfolio is going to continue to accumulate. Mm-hmm. And it ties into the growth there too, which is important because we know things such as cost of healthcare, groceries, cost of living, that gets more expensive the older we get and the more time goes on. So that's important to be able to tie growth into that protection as well.
1: Mm-hmm. Two questions, Devin, if I can remember them. Number one, you have to stay in this for a long period of time, or is there liquidity to this?
5: There is liquidity. You can get out of it whenever you want. You don't have to sign up for the specific period. It's fully liquid.
1: And number two, is there an extra charge for all this?
5: There's no extra charge. It's completely free to get into.
1: Free for our clients to get into.
5: Right.
2: Mm-hmm. I got a question. I'm not quite understanding this. You're protected. You know, they'll guarantee you if it goes up 15%, the stock market, you'll get the full 15%.
1: Yep.
2: However, if it goes down 15%, That's where you'll lose also to 15%.
1: No, you don't lose the first 15.
2: Well, what's the, you know, why isn't everybody doing it? Where's the danger?
1: I like that idea, Steve. Well, it's a bit of a change from the way they used to have it. They used to do a similar product, very similar to this, and we often use this strategy, but you had to be in it for 6 or 7 years, and it cost sometimes as much as 7% to get into it.
2: Okay.
1: That's why this is I wouldn't call it a new strategy, but they've changed some of the details. Doesn't cost that kind of money to get into it anymore, and it's liquid. You can get out of it, and that's a big deal, the ability to get out. Now, there's a lot of fine points to this, and we can't expect to explain them all during, you know, this radio broadcast. The point is there are some strategies out there that will help you capture some of the growth and give you some additional safety. And you know what? We don't even expect that people are going to say, well, let's put my whole portfolio into that thing. No, this is for a portion of your portfolio, but it's a pretty good deal, and it's something that might be right for some people. Yeah. Can't guarantee
16: well, to
1: for
16: complete
1: everybody.
16: The analogy, because we're talking about Harry and Sally's situation, we might put, say, $50,000 or $100,000 to protect certain assets that they've grown by in their case. So, like, if Harry and Sally walked in, and let's say it's 3 years later and their portfolio's grown to, say, $1 million, we could take $100,000 to $200,000, put it into this sort of investment vehicle to protect their growth. And then onward and upward we can
1: you
16: go.
1: Bet. Lots of opportunities there. By the way, Harry from Harry and Sally, Billy Crystal.
16: Yeah.
1: Just turned 78 a couple of weeks ago.
16: Wow. Okay.
1: Good man.
2: He's
1: a
2: very multi-talented guy.
1: Yeah, I love Billy Crystal. The guy is just, he's incredible. So there we are. 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We're winding into the last couple of minutes. At this point, we turn to Steve for a very quick.
2: Okay. What is it you gentlemen would like to know most? What's out of this?
1: How's the market been doing so far this year?
2: Well, the S&P 500 index and the NASDAQ are at all-time highs, so they're doing pretty well, and the Dow isn't trailing by too much. As we talked earlier, all of your big tech stocks are up for the year, except for Meta is down 6.4% year-to-date. But overall, last 5 years, Meta or Apple is up, Facebook is up 608. Apple has recovered.
1: Wait a minute. Facebook is up how much?
2: Year to date, it's up.
1: It's up like 85%, isn't it?
2: Over the last 5 years. Year to date, this year, it's down 6.4%. But, okay, Alphabet, Google, new record high, and they're, it's been a really good year. Year to date, Alphabet is up 21.5%. We're running. Oh, brief note on gas. Nationwide, it's $4.39 a gallon here in Fargo. I think I see $3.89, and we could use a little relief at the pump.
1: Yep.
16: Mm-hmm.
1: Hopefully that will happen if they ever open up that Strait of Hormuz. Well, lots of good points there, Steve. And you know what? Not to tie things back all to this seminar, but we're going to be having seminars in as many places as we can this spring and summer and fall. We're starting in Bismarck on Tuesday the 5th. We're going to talk about a lot of these same things, but most importantly, we're going to answer some questions.
16: That's right.
1: We're going to answer some questions. 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You know what? We sure appreciated having you on board with us this week, and we'll be back again next week.
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8: Let's start with a word of prayer. Jesus, we thank you for being a part of this day. But God, we thank you more than anything for creating this day that you have made so that we can rejoice in it. God, today I want to say thank you for all the mothers. And Lord, I want to also acknowledge that there are people in this room for that today is a day of mourning. For whatever reason, maybe they're without a mother this year. Or maybe people today who wish they could have been a mother. And so God, I pray for all hearts today. All the mama hearts. Lord, give us peace. Give us the assurance that you're with us in the celebration. And you're also with us in the morning. God, we thank you for this day and we ask, God, that you help us to enter into this time of worship today. We pray these things in your name. Amen.

0: We begin our time together today in the name of the Father, the Son, and the Holy Spirit.
1: Amen.
0: Almighty God, to whom all hearts are open and all desires known, and from whom no secrets are hid, cleanse the thoughts of our hearts by the inspiration of your Holy Spirit, that we may perfectly love you and worthily magnify your holy name. Through Jesus Christ, our Lord.
2: If we say we have no sin, we deceive ourselves, and the truth is not in us. But if we confess our sins, God, who is faithful and just, will forgive our sins and cleanse us from all unrighteousness.
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2: We confess that we are in bondage to sin and cannot free ourselves. We have sinned against you in thought, word, and deed, by what we have done and by what we have left undone. We have not loved you with our whole heart. We have not loved our neighbors as ourselves. For the sake of your Son, Jesus Christ, have mercy on us. Forgive us, renew us, and lead us, so that we may delight in your will and walk in your ways to the glory of your holy name. Amen. Almighty God, in his mercy, has given his Son to die for us, and for his sake forgives us all our sins. As a called and ordained minister of the Church of Christ, and by his authority alone, I therefore declare to you the entire forgiveness of all your sins, in the name of the Father, and the Son, and the Holy Spirit. Amen. Please stand as you are able for our opening hymn.

0: The Lord be with you. Let us pray. Dear Lord, I come to you today to surrender my need for control and to trust in your perfect plan. When my heart is anxious and I cannot see the path forward, help me to fix my eyes on you and to trust that your plan is what is best for my life. In your name we pray. Amen.
1: Good morning. Happy Mother's Day, ladies. The first reading today comes from the book of Proverbs. Trust in the Lord with all your heart and lean not on your own understanding. In all your ways, submit to him, and he will make your paths straight. The fear of the Lord is the beginning of wisdom, and knowledge of the Holy One is understanding. Through love and faithfulness, sin is atoned for. Through the fear of the Lord, evil is avoided. The fear of the Lord leads to life. The one who rests content, untouched by trouble, who can say, I have kept my heart pure, I am clean and will not sin. Do not let your heart envy sinners, but always be zealous for the fear of the Lord. There is surely a future hope for you, and your hope will not be cut off. Blessed is the one who always trembles before God, but whoever hardens their heart falls into trouble. Here ends our first reading. Please stand in body and spirit as we greet the morning's gospel by singing our gospel acclamation.

Holy Gospel according to St. John, the 14th chapter. Jesus, speaking to his disciples, "Do not let your hearts be troubled. Believe in God. Believe also in me. In my Father's house are many dwelling places. If it were not so, would I have told you that I go to prepare a place for you? And if I go and prepare a place for you, I will come again and will take you to myself, so that where I am, you may be also. And you know the way to that place where I'm going." Thomas said to him, "Lord, we do not know.

0: know where you are going. How can we know the way? Jesus said to him, I am the way, the truth, and the life. No one comes to the Father except through me. If you know me, you will know my Father also. For now on, you do know him and have seen him. Then Philip said to him, Lord, show us the Father and we will be satisfied. Jesus said to him, Have I been with you all this time, Philip, and you still do not know me? Whoever has sent me has seen the Father. How can I say, show me the Father? Do you not believe that I am the Father and the Father is in me? The words that I say to you, I do not speak on my own, but the Father who dwells in me does his works. Believe in me that I am the Father and the Father is in me. But if you do not, then believe because of the works themselves. Very truly I tell you, the one who believes in me will also do the works that I do, and in fact will do greater works than these, because I am going to the Father. I will do whatever you ask in my name, so that the Father may be glorified in the Son. If in my name you ask me anything, I will do it. The Gospel of the Lord.
1: You may be seated. Over the next several months, as you know, we are going to picnic our way through the Proverbs. And it's also kind of interesting to kind of ponder of how many modern day Proverbs we actually pass on to the next generation. And so I'm going to start out with the first part of these Proverbs, and I want you to finish them, okay? A bird in the hand is worth... Very good. All is fair. All right. A picture is worth... You are excellent today. Don't bite the hand. Don't throw the baby out. And this last one is one, it's a wise saying that I've been trying to teach my teenage daughters about. Money doesn't. It doesn't. And so we're going to picnic our way through the book of Proverbs. Ellen Davis, professor of Old Testament at Duke, she says this about the book of Proverbs. The Proverbs are spiritual guides for ordinary people on an ordinary day when water does not pour forth from the rocks and angels do not come to lunch. Let's pray. Oh, gracious God, we pray this day for the gift of wisdom. We pray for the gift of discernment. We pray for the gift and practice of deliberation with others. And we pray this day that you would instill within us a sense of curiosity and exploration, because we want to know you more. In the name of Jesus we pray. Amen. Proverbs is interested in this question. How does one live? And how does one live well? Proverbs also underscores two different paths. A path of righteousness and a path of wickedness. And one of the anchors of Proverbs is this. The fear of the Lord is the beginning of wisdom. The fear of the Lord is the beginning of wisdom. And this fear of the Lord has to do with being in awe and reverent and feeling small, knowing that God has created all of this with purpose and design and intentionality. The fear of the Lord wants to put things in proper order, in divine order. It wants to acknowledge that God is God and that we are not. That's the beginning of wisdom, to acknowledge that God is God and that we are not. So this morning, trust in the Lord with all of your heart and do not lean on your own understanding. In all your ways, acknowledge Him, and He will make your path straight. Last Sunday, and again on Wednesday, I conducted a highly sophisticated, highly unscientific poll and asked people how many people consider themselves to be wise. If you remember that question from last Sunday. Now, this past week, we had 997 people in worship. And 8 people raised their hand, identifying themselves as wise. So, here's the next highly sophisticated, unscientific poll. How many of you, in the last 3 months, and it could be the last 3 weeks, or it could even be yesterday, how many of you in the last 3 months have done something dumb? wait, no, I'm not done yet. How many of you have done something dumb or stupid, or looking back, you said, you know, I made a mistake and I was wrong? So how many of you would agree with that in the last 3 months? Well, most of you, huh? As a teenager, I thought I knew so much. And when I graduated from college, I looked back and I thought I was pretty young and naive. In my late 20s, I looked back on my college years and I thought, oh my goodness, I have so much more to learn. And then thinking about my life before marriage and then after marriage, school is always in session, right? And over the last 20 plus years, I've kept my sermons. And sometimes I read those sermons and I cringe. Did I really say that? The writer, the teacher of Proverbs, do not lean on your own understanding. Now, if we have a track record of doing dumb things and making mistakes and knowing that we are wrong, why in the world would we lean on our own understanding? That's not even wise. And moreover, this word, understand, literally means to stand under. It means to stand under. We don't know everything. We cannot fully grasp everything. All we can do is to stand under, bearing witness to what we are experiencing from our own particular perspective. We live in a multi-perspectival world. And as Paul said, I know only in part, but one day I will know fully, even as I've been fully known. And so the opposite of leaning on our own understanding is to trust the Lord with all of our heart. And life teaches us that trust brings relief and comfort, a sense of security and safety. Above all, joy and delight. We can count on someone. But life has also taught us that trust is sometimes misplaced. Sometimes our trust in another person has led us to disappointment and betrayal and rejection. You said, you promised. We had an agreement. And to be sure, trust can be repaired. It can be rebuilt. But it is like cutting down a large tree in the forest. You can plant another tree, but it's going to take a long time before that tree is tall again. It's going to take a long time for that trust to be rebuilt again. And so we become cautious because we all have trust issues. And that, I suppose, we lean on our own understanding. What will it take for you? What will it take for you to trust the Lord with all of your heart? When Jesus assembled the disciples and said, "Follow me," what he was saying was, "Trust me." When Jesus invited Peter to step out of the boat and walk on the water, Jesus was saying to Peter, "Trust me." When he had that evening conversation with Nicodemus and he said, "You must be born again," Jesus was telling Nicodemus, "Trust me." But Nicodemus was so cautious. God is patient, however. God doesn't give up. God keeps working in and on and through Nicodemus. Across 3 years and 16 chapters of John's Gospel, God will work on us and in us and through us no matter how long it takes. And Jesus says to all of us this morning, "Trust me. You have my word. I promise." Trust in the Lord with all of your heart. And do not lean on your own understanding. In all your ways, acknowledge Him. And He will make your path straight. Looking back on your life, has your life been a path that is straight? Or has it been a path that is kind of all over the place? Twists and turns, ups and downs, wondering what is around the next corner. I love this quote from poet Robert Frost, who says, "We enjoy the straight crookedness of a good walking stick." Isn't that great? We enjoy the straight crookedness of a good walking stick. In other places, he talks about the crooked straightness of the path. While the path may not be perfectly straight, there is direction. There is purpose. It still moves forward. And to say that God will make our path straight does not mean that we will live a life of ease, that everything will go our way, and you will get what you want. But it will be a life where God is present. And God will get us through. And "through" might be one of God's favorite words. It appears 750 times in Scripture. Isaiah, "When you pass through the waters, I will be with you. And when you pass through the rivers, they will not sweep over you. When you walk through fire, you will not be burned. And the flames will not set you ablaze." And Paul, "We have been justified through faith. We have peace with God through our Lord Jesus Christ." Earlier, I mentioned that two paths of Proverbs, the path of wickedness and the path of righteousness. Again, Robert Frost puts it this way, "Two roads diverged in a wood, and I took the one less traveled, and it has made all the difference." Trust in the Lord. Do not rely on your own understanding. In all your ways, acknowledge Him, and He will make your paths straight. This is true for us as individuals. This is true for us as a community of faith. This is true for us as a country. This coming summer, 250 years since the signing of the Declaration of Independence. 250 years. In the middle of the 18th century, there was a religious awakening in the colonies. George Whitefield was an Anglican pastor and preacher who was educated at Oxford. And at Oxford, he met two of his friends. They happened to be brothers, John and Charles Wesley, the beginning of the Methodist movement and the Second Great Awakening. The Wesleys were the catalysts for the Methodist movement. And now Whitefield was known in the colonies in the middle of the 18th century with his booming voice, his open-air preaching, revival meetings of 10, 20, 30, 80,000 people gathered to hear him preach. When he came to Philadelphia, he became friends with a printer who would publish his sermons and notify where George Whitefield would be next. And the printer was Benjamin Franklin. Oh, it was an unlikely couple. An Anglican pastor, and the other was a self-described deist. And you might say, well, what is a deist? A deist is a person who believes that God exists, that God created the world, but God does not intervene in the workings of this world at all. It's up to us. That was a common theological position in early America. Now, Franklin was the oldest delegate to the Constitutional Convention in 1787. And the delegates were struggling to solve the problem of representation, a dilemma that threatened to derail the convention. Franklin, a self-described deist, rose and asked this question: how has it happened that we have not hitherto once thought of humbly applying to the Father of Lights to illuminate our understanding? Franklin said that. And he called upon the convention to receive help from heaven. And he proposed to begin each session with prayer, where prayer would be used to call upon God to act in the affairs of humanity. A practice that continues to this day, each time that the Congress is in session. Oh, Franklin was right. Trust in the Lord. Trust in the Lord with all of your heart. And do not lean on your own understanding. In all your ways, acknowledge Him, and He will make your path straight. Words of wisdom. Words to live by. Let's pray. Oh, gracious God, as individuals, as a community of faith, as a country, we pray that we may trust in You. Trust in You with all of our heart. And not simply rely on our own understanding, our own education, our own knowledge. And in all of our ways, as we walk this road of life, to acknowledge You. And we know with faith, and we ask for more faith, as You will make our path straight. Bless the people in this room this day. Lead us into all life in Your wisdom through Your Son and our Savior, Jesus the Christ, in whom we pray. Amen.
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Please stand in body or spirit as together we profess our faith using the words of the Apostles' Creed. I believe in God, the Father Almighty, creator of heaven and earth. I believe in Jesus Christ, his only Son, our Lord. He was conceived by the power of the Holy Spirit and born of the Virgin Mary. He suffered under Pontius Pilate, was crucified, died, and was buried. He descended into hell. On the third day, he rose again. He ascended into heaven and is seated at the right hand of the Father. He will come again to judge the living and the dead. I believe in the Holy Spirit, the Holy Catholic Church, the communion of saints, the forgiveness of sins, the resurrection of the body, and the life everlasting. Amen. You may be seated. At this time, I'd like to invite forward our ushers to receive our morning's offering that go to support the mission and ministry of First Lutheran Church.

You may be seated. Together, as we walk this road of life, we promise to carry one another's burdens. Would you please take some time and pray with me for the people of our congregation and the people of this world? Let us pray. God, we thank you for this time of worship today, a time, God, where we hope that when we walk out of this place, we'll be reminded of your presence, not just here at church, but as we walk out of these doors. God, that we would live in the path of righteousness, that we would walk your way and not ours, that we would lean not on our own understanding, but we would lean on you, God. Today I pray for those people in our midst who are hurting, people who have lost those they love and are grieving on this Sunday morning. We pray today especially for Shelley at the death of her brother, Jeff. We pray for the family and friends of Dick Johnson. And we pray for Judy at the death of her mother. God, as we stare into the ground, sometimes it looks hopeless. But God, in those moments, remind us that it's not the end, that we have a hope, that as we follow you, we have hope in your resurrection. Jesus, I pray for those in our midst today who feel overwhelmed and busy, overscheduled. Give us peace. God, help us to slow down. Help us to work from rest, not just to rest from our work. Our minds are busy, our schedules are busy, and so often it distracts us from knowing you. And so, God, teach us the way. Show us the way so we can live for you and you alone. Into your hands, O Lord, we commend all for whom we pray, trusting in your mercy through your Son, Jesus Christ, our Lord. Amen. The peace of the Lord be with you always.

thank you again for joining us this morning for worship. If you'd like to, we have snacks in the great hall for you to enjoy before you head out to enjoy this beautiful day. Would you please rise for a blessing? Now may the Lord bless you and keep you. 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The Lord look upon you with favor and give you peace. In the name of the Father, and the Son, and the Holy Spirit.

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1: 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After this pause, we will go to Replant, the best of plant talk with Dave DeCock during the growing season on It Takes Two with Amy and JJ all across the Mighty 790 and 104.7 KFGO. And after Replant will be Meet the Press starting at 11 a.m. That'll go until noon. That is when the pregame show will start for Minnesota Twins baseball, the rubber game of a three-game series in Cleveland against the Guardians. Minnesota taking game two last night in extra innings 2-1. Minnesota looking to win that series before they head back to Target Field for a homestand starting on Tuesday against the Miami Marlins and Milwaukee Brewers. After Twins baseball will be Jill on Money, followed by 60 Minutes at 7, Face the Nation at 8, Meet the Press at 9, and Coast to Coast at 10 p.m. Also on 740 The Fan later this evening, Minnesota Timberwolves playoff basketball game 4 of their best of 7 Western Conference semifinal series against the San Antonio Spurs. Minnesota looking to even the series at two games apiece as they trail that series 2-1. 6 o'clock will be the pregame show this evening on 740 The Fan. Speaking of 740 The Fan, Inside Twins will get underway at 11:30 a.m. On our sister station, 740 The Fan, leading up to the pregame show starting at 12 noon for Twins baseball right here on KFGO. Replant is coming up around the corner right here on the Mighty 790 and 104.7 KFGO, currently 44 degrees in Fargo-Moorhead.
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3: 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Dave, welcome back to the studio.
0: Well, it's great to be here.
3: It's good to see you. Plant Talk with Dave Decock is brought to you by Thompson Greenery, Strand Ace Hardware, Buffalo River Sales, Chisholm Trail Farm, The Garden of Healing, and Jeans, the Right Plant Place. Someone says plant dude, which I also like. Is it too early to fertilize?
0: Well, truly, yes, but most people do it. I mean, it's kind of one of those things that seems people are all farmers at heart, because as soon as spring comes, they have to be doing something, and putting fertilizer on is something that they like to do. So typically, if you look at an extension bulletin like NDSU's, it talks about the end of May for fertilizing. And I know that that may be the right time to do it, but most people do it whenever they feel like doing it. Usually that's early.
3: Okay. So,
0: not going to hurt anything.
3: It's not going to hurt anything. You don't need to. You could probably wait.
0: You could certainly wait, yes.
3: Okay. Let's get to the phone lines. Tim is waiting for you.
0: Hi, Tim.
8: Hey, good afternoon, Dave.
0: Yes.
8: Got an asparagus question.
0: Right.
8: This spring I cleaned off the ferns.
0: Right.
8: And then first warm day I sprayed Roundup on the weeds.
0: Right.
8: Then I threw manure and compost over the top, and now my asparagus is coming up.
0: Right.
8: But I want to till the rest of the garden. Am I going to kill it by going over the top of it with the tractor? Will I till the rest of the garden? I'm not going to till the
0: You're not going to kill it, but any of the spears that are coming up that you drive on, of course, you're going to break off.
8: Sure.
0: That would
8: but
0: be
8: I'm,
0: the
8: I'm
0: only thing.
8: Hurt.
0: You're not going to kill it. No, you're not going to kill the
8: okay.
0: root.
8: There's going to be some incidental damages.
0: Right. It's just that you want it to be dry enough, too, so that when you're going over it, you're not packing the soil. Typically, what happens is if it's wet and you drive over it with anything with weight, it's going to pack the soil. And, of course, our soil doesn't need to be packed because it's plenty packed already. That would be the only thing I would say.
8: Okay, great, Dave. Thank you.
0: Sounds great. Anytime, Tim. Bye-bye.
3: Thanks for the call. Someone wants to know, Dave, is it still okay to dethatch?
0: Oh, sure. Yeah, there'd be no reason not to if you want to do it. You want to make sure the ground is at least reasonably dry when you do it, because when you dethatch, it puts a lot of pressure on the grass plants. And if it's too moist or too wet, you tend to pull the plants up more than you really want to. So the surface should be fairly dry when you do it, so it causes less damage to the grass plants.
3: Okay.
9: If you have a bumpy yard,
0: I know,
9: right?
0: Over the years.
9: Yeah, right? Should I be getting a lawn rake, or is there a way that I can kind of smooth that down a little bit?
0: Well, dethatching helps.
9: Does it really?
0: Oh, sure, because it goes over, you know, it knocks the bumps down. So dethatching can help. Anything you can drag over it would knock the bumps down and be good, but dethatching would certainly help.
9: Let's talk about those people, maybe like J.J. Gordon right here, who, I had a big deck, and I changed the design of the deck, and now I've got a plot of ground that hadn't seen light for a very long time. Mm-hmm. There's a hot tub over part of it for a little while, so it drained down there. I finally got all the landscaping fabric up and the rock for drainage underneath there. I want to turn it back into lawn this year. Should I be testing that soil before I try and plant anything?
0: I would think you would be okay, because you took it out last year, and we've had snow and we've had rain, and that tends to wash contaminants down further into the soil. So I would think you'd probably be okay just to do the grass.
9: Okay. And when you're planting new grass like that, is there a way for me to get it so it doesn't glaringly look like this one patch of grass is different than another?
0: Well, what you want to do is you want to get a mixture. If it's sunny, you want to get a mixture of different bluegrasses. Bluegrasses come in different colors. They're called bluegrass, but they're varying colors of green to almost a greenish blue. So if you get two or three varieties, or maybe even more different varieties in there, you're going to get different colors, and that's going to make it blend in better with the sod around it.
9: Okay, we always talk about wanting to keep grass seed moist, right? Like that helps the germination?
0: Right.
9: Level 99 this for me, Dave. What do we actually mean by that? Like, am I constantly turning the sprinkler on, or is, you know, how often, you know, because I don't want it to be a swamp.
0: I know. It's risky. It's hard to say for sure. It's just, if grass seed starts to germinate and it dries out too much, it can kill the seed. that's the risk you run. But I don't, you know, it depends on the weather. It depends on everything as how often you have to water. You know, I've started grass seed, and it's not that critical, but you don't want to leave it go and really dry out, because if you do and the seed is germinating, it'll be dead. But so that's what you got to go by. It doesn't have to be wet continuously. It, as long as it's still moist, you're okay.
9: And then I know we don't like to water things at night because right. that's not good for the leaves, and that's how you can get some right. fungal diseases, right?
0: Right.
9: So is the same thing go with new grass? Like, don't water it right before nighttime?
0: Well, with new grass, I think if it needs watering, you water it.
9: Okay.
0: Yeah, you know, if the fungus can be a problem, but you don't want the grass seed to die. You want to make sure that it gets up.
9: Do you put it, like, if you had a big patch that you were doing, do you put anything over it, some hay or old grass clippings or anything?
0: You can do that. The stuff you put over it, and that's what this hydro mulch stuff is. You've probably seen that. It's kind of blue colored. You mm-hmm. put that on. It's got a mulch in it. It helps hold moisture. You don't have to water as often because it'll hold the moisture and stay moist longer.
9: Which seems really nice.
0: Which is really nice, yes.
9: And it's also, it's the correct amount, too, when you're spreading it out because... Right. I tend to look, when I'm spreading grass seed, and especially in a bare patch, I'm like, oh, I don't think I've put enough grass seed down. Right. And someone's like, you know, this is supposed to cover 2,700 square feet.
0: Right. Yeah, it's about, what is it, 2 to 3 pounds I don't remember if it's 1,000 square feet or for, mm-hmm. I would think it's 1,000 square feet.
9: And a pound isn't as, like, it goes pretty quickly when you've got right. that seed spreader.
0: Right, right.
9: You know?
0: It does, yeah.
9: I'm also curious, too, someone's already getting in their lawn, too. Let's get this one in our text club. Is it too early to mow? Both neighbors on each side have already, and the peer pressure stinks.
0: Well, there's no reason not to. You know, I know my front lawn needs to be mowed. I'm going to mow it. So if it needs to be mowed, mow it. There's no reason not to.
9: What if you ended up with some patches where it's clear the grass died over the year? I'm thinking along the sidewalks and right. stuff like that. Should you go in and clear that out, clip it down really low with a weed whacker or something?
0: What I usually do is I usually will go in there with like a garden rake and just kind of loosen that soil up a little bit and then scatter the seed in and take a lawn rake and kind of rake it in a little bit. Some of the seed will get covered, but there'll be a little bit of seed that will still be okay. So that's what I do.
9: Is there a rhyme or reason why the edges of the lawn next to the sidewalk and paths?
0: Yeah, it's because the snow and stuff gets put away from there, and it gets colder, and it freezes, and
9: okay.
0: it kills the grass there.
9: Interesting. Yeah. And if people used salt, like on their driveways and stuff, right. can you usually tell kind of with that, too? Like, oh, maybe
0: well,
9: a little of this
0: seeped in? Well, it's certainly not going to hurt.
9: Yeah?
0: I mean, it's not going to help, that's for sure.
9: What about those folks who've got they've got a potted plant that's been inside all year, but they normally transition it to being outdoors? Is it too cool yet to transition some of those plants?
0: No, it's a little bit cold. Spring really hasn't got here. You know, we're diddling around, yeah. you know.
9: I didn't wear a jacket today, but I should have.
0: We're talking about 29 and 30 at night, and that's not really spring. So I guess I'd be hesitant because it's, when you do move them outside, at first you have to go in a spot where maybe an east or something like that, because if they're outside and we get a full sun, it's going to just burn the crap out of them. So mm-hmm. you need to ease them into it. And you always be prepared. If it's going to get cold at night, you're going to have to cover them or get them in.
9: Amy and I had a discussion yesterday about how kind of Mother's Day seems to be the de facto day when people want to go to, you know, greenhouses
0: right.
9: and stuff
0: right.
9: like that. Is that because normally we are good to plant at that point, or is it just a fail-safe so that you can get Mom a gift on Mother's
0: it's
9: Day?
0: It's pretty much getting Mom a gift, I think. I don't think it has anything to do with the weather, you know, because some other days can still be pretty cool, pretty chilly.
9: Yeah, I remember a couple years ago we didn't know if ice was going to be off
0: right,
9: on some of the lakes
0: right,
9: by Mother's
0: yeah.
9: Day. Is it so it's cool now? When do you think we're going to hit our last frost for the year?
0: I have no idea, but that's why if you look at bulletins for planting tomatoes here, they talk about the last frost-free day being Memorial Day.
9: Really?
0: Yeah. So it's not unusual to get frost later. I mean, it's not unusual. We're just used to having, when it gets warm, staying warm. But
3: yeah.
0: it hasn't done that. It just sort of stays on the border. The trees really haven't leafed out good either because of this.
3: If I remember right, I think Tom said this week that it is May 1st. That they will start doing frost
10: warnings or freeze warnings, right. Because up until this point, we were used to it, but once
0: right.
10: May comes around, what are you giggling about?
9: I'm going to read this text message as it comes in before he corrects himself, but it says, if it looked like you had drugs at the end of last year in your yard, is it too early to put down an ortho bug and grub killer in your yard this spring? Grubs, not drugs.
10: Not
0: right.
9: Grubs, yeah.
0: Yeah. I'm not sure when you put the grub killer down. I know there is a formula for doing it. And grubs can be a problem in the lawn because grubs have a long life cycle. If they're in the garden or something and you rototill the garden, you get the best of the grubs because they can't, you know, once you till the soil up, it disturbs them and it ruins it. But lawns have a problem because the soil doesn't get worked.
9: Mm-hmm.
0: There is a time for doing that. But I would do with that, if you want to put grub killer down, I would check with the extension office. If you got a horticulturist, ask them what the time is for putting it down. Because I don't know if now is the time or not. Maybe if you've got a grub killer, it'll say on the package when to do it. But I don't remember now when for sure to do it. I know you do it a couple times a year, but I'm not sure when.
9: Okay.
10: Someone said, if my grass is thin, could I spread more seed over the entire lawn and water it? Or do I need to till it up and do it correctly?
0: Oh, no. You could just scatter the seed.
10: Yeah.
0: You could just scatter the seed. Just overseeding, right. But if you do that, don't put a crabgrass killer down, because if you do, it'll kill the grass seed, too.
11: This is WePlant, the best of plant talk with Dave Deacock.
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0: 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Let's go back to the phone lines. Brad has been waiting for you, Dave.
1: Hi, Brad.
2: Say, Dave, I have a dying, I guess, birch tree in our front yard. It's white bark and stuff. You know, I'm no tree expert. I think it's a birch tree.
1: Right.
2: But it has kind of like three main shoots, but they're all coming from the same root, I
1: right,
2: think.
1: Right.
2: And we've been watching it for years, and my wife has been wanting me to get rid of it for a long time. And I say, well, part of it always comes up green, you know, and then
1: right.
2: But it gets less and less every year. Does that mean there's no help for it anymore?
1: Well, it's probably, see, birch trees are not real well adapted to this area anyhow. They're typically an understory tree. They'll grow in the woods where there's other bigger trees around. They do well there, and they don't like the heavy soil, but they're also susceptible to birch borers. Now, birch borer is a lot like the ash borer. The adult will lay its egg into the bark. The worm will hatch out, and it will burrow, and it will go around the trunk under the bark. And when it does, and does that, that stops the flow of nutrient and water to the top part of the tree. So when birch trees have birch borers, usually it's the upper part that goes first, and then it gradually works its way down. And as far as treating for it, it's extremely difficult to try and control them. People try using this Bayer product that for insect control, 12-month-a-year insect control, they'll try using that. Sometimes that will help. But birch borers just have a difficult time here. Now, are all three trunks pretty similar? Are they all pretty much the same as far as dying back, or?
2: I think so. Okay. It's been kind of dying off south to north. The south part has been kind of going first, and
1: right. You know, it would be hot. It would be hotter over there, and of course, you'd be getting less moisture up there. So your top would probably be dying faster on the south side than the north side, where it would be more shaded. But I'm not sure there's much you're going to do to save it. I think if you want to get rid of it, you might as well, because it's, you know, having been partly dead is never going to be looking great.
2: Right. And I have one more question for you.
1: Sure.
2: I was thinking of cutting off the main parts and maybe just leave like 2 foot of a stump there or something that we could put a pot on or something. But then, you know, each year it seems I have to cut off volunteers around the
1: ground. Right, because it's going to keep coming back from the root. That's right, yeah.
2: Could I just let one of those volunteers go up and replace the thing and think that would work or not?
1: Well, it'll work to a degree. I don't know if it'll ever be great, but you could certainly do that. The other thing I suppose you could do would be if the tops are dead, you could take all the tops off and see what happens this year and see how much new growth you get. You could do that, but, you know, it's going to be...
2: What kind of growth do you mean?
1: Well, you'll get growth coming from below. It's
2: okay.
1: Like when you cut it down to a foot or two high, you're going to get suckers coming from below because you've got the root system. Now, the birch borers are not affecting the root system. So what happens is that it sends up growth again, but if you get more birch borers, of course, it's going to die again. So it would work. People sometimes will cut trees off, and they'll come back from the root, and the new growth that comes up, they will stake one so it develops into a tree again, and that'll work to a degree. You can certainly do that, yeah. If you reach a point where you just discuss it with it, then just get rid of it.
2: Yeah. Do you think that the root could have been from some other plant and had the birch grafted on the top, or wouldn't
1: it? No. Birch would be birch.
2: Okay.
1: Yeah, it might be grafted, but if it's grafted, it's still on a birch.
2: Mm-hmm. Okay.
1: Know, birch only grows on birch.
2: So,
1: it's a matter of what's acceptable to you as far as how it looks. If it looks bad, just get rid of it. There's no reason to save it unless you really want to. It's one of those individual decisions, you know. It'll keep coming back up from the base if you do cut it back.
2: So I could kind of give it a second chance and let it.
1: Oh, you could. Yeah, you could give it a second chance, see what happens, and if it grows up and it looks great, good, you're a winner. If it grows up and it looks bad again, well, then she can go.
2: Okay. All right. Well, thank you very much.
1: Okay. Sure. No problem, Brad. Anytime.

0: Thanks for the call. Plantock, is crabgrass an annual or perennial? How about dandelions?
1: It's an annual. Crabgrass is an annual. Dandelions are definitely a perennial.
0: Okay. What's a good houseplant for a north-facing window?
1: Well, some of the ivies, the philodendrons, the pothos, some of that kind of thing. Typically, it'll be foliage plants. You know, most of your house plants that flower need a little more light. If you want a flowering house plant, you want to try that. African violets would be one you could possibly try. They require a little bit more light to flower, but you could try them in a location that's somewhat shady. But your philodendrons and pothos and those kind of things, the viney kind of things, they will tend to best in those areas.
0: Dave, I know you've already trimmed most of your trees, right? And we're not worried about these temperatures. I mean, they're not cold, but they're not warm.
1: Right. The only thing we really have to be concerned about is if something is flowering and the temperature gets below freezing at night, it can affect the flowers. And that can sometimes happen to apples. If they're leafed out good and they're really flowering out nice, we get cold temperatures at night, it can damage the flowers. And if the flower gets damaged, of course, then you don't get fruit.
0: How are your apple trees right now?
1: Well, they haven't really leafed out very well. There's no flowers or anything yet.
0: So we're
1: still living in borrowed time here. You know, it could, if they leaf out early, then you have more problems with that.
0: Okay. No problems yet on that front. I have seen, like, the buds are just trying to come out on our trees, but not really there yet.
1: Well, that 28-degree night temperature kind of convinces them they don't really want to be out.
0: Right. Of course. So maybe better that we haven't had a string of a lot of warm days to open everything up.
1: It is.
0: Yeah, that's sort of a blessing, I suppose.
1: Right.
0: Dave, aeration for the lawn, is that a springtime thing?
1: It can be a spring thing. It can be a fall thing. The thing with aeration, what you're doing is you're running over the aerator that takes plugs of dirt out of the soil. And what it does, it opens up the soil so that the water, the fertilizer, the nutrients can get down to the roots and the air can get down there. It's especially valuable in areas with real heavy soil. Now, aerators are heavy machines, so when you do that, you don't want the ground to be wet when you do it, because it's counterproductive when that happens. If you're trying to loosen up the soil and you run over it with something heavy, you're packing the soil. So you need to find a time when it can't be real dry, because if it's real dry and you aerate, the aerator won't go on the ground. And if it's too wet, of course, it'll pack the ground. So there's an area there where the soil is still moist but not wet. And usually spring, later spring is good, or fall, you know, after Labor Day. Those are usually good times for doing it. But it is very beneficial in areas with real heavy, heavy black soil.
0: Sure. I know we usually do it. I don't really know why, but we do. And we usually plant grass seed, too. But then when I heard you say the other day during this same show that you don't necessarily want to plant grass seed after aeration, I was like, oh, that's our big thing. I don't know why we do that.
1: You certainly could. It really wouldn't matter. Okay. You know, some of the grass seed will fall down the holes, but so what?
0: Right.
1: And some of the grass seed will land in the clumps that from the aeration, so there's some soil. When you aerate, you end up with some soil on top, because it pulls up these little plugs and leaves them on the surface. We get rain, then the rain dissolves the little plugs, and when that does, you've got a little bit of black dirt on top. So if there's seed there, that's great, because then the seed can get going in that black dirt.
0: Yeah. Obviously, we're not starting our gardens real soon yet, considering our temperatures.
1: On the chilly side, most things wouldn't plant out. You know, cabbage crops, onions, potatoes, that kind of thing we can plant, but we can't plant anything that can't take a frost. You know, like tomatoes would be a froze if we put them out. So
0: can we start working the garden soil?
1: It's one of those kind of things where if it's too wet, you get out there and you get the hole, and when you start hoeing or digging around, you have to try and fight to get the soil off of the spade or the rake or whatever. You know, it's too soon.
0: Right.
1: But once it's dry enough, you can get out there and work, and it works up good, that's fine.
0: Some people are just antsy to get out there and start doing things.
1: For sure.
0: I feel the opposite. I could wait another month or so, but I know I can't.
2: I would love another month.
0: Yeah.
1: Yeah.
0: Love Lake.
1: You got, you're just not a Fargo farmer. Fargo farmers got to get out in the spring and work.
0: Yes.
2: Yep. Bingo.
0: Yes.
2: Right.
0: I am not. Right. I know that I need to. I haven't even cut off my ornamental grasses yet.
1: Oh, well, that you should probably get ahead.
0: Yeah, I know. But you know what? Last year I did it late and I cut some of them off. They came back just fine.
1: Right. They do.
2: Dave, I've got a question for you. So I have some neighbors who trimmed a lot of trees on an evergreen tree, right? Or limbs on an evergreen tree, right? And they put it out on the berm for the city of Fargo to come and chip. Well,
0: that
2: could sit there for a week or longer, and that's a pretty dense coverage, right?
1: Right.
2: So should they be, you know, should they move that after a while? And,
1: well,
2: it
1: depends
2: if the needles
1: on how
2: fall?
1: Long. It depends on how long it's going to be out there. You know, I think a week would be okay. I'm not sure when Fargo's going to start picking that up. They're not picking them up yet.
2: I think I saw the chipper out today.
1: Okay, maybe,
2: so
1: maybe they're starting
2: just
1: this
2: started.
1: Week.
2: Yeah.
1: If they're a week, you'll be okay.
2: Okay.
1: Yeah.
2: And then any worry about bringing those pine needles to another part of your lawn where they might shed a bunch of them for a while? Like,
1: no,
2: I think about that with, you know how you can tell where someone put their Christmas tree before it got collected once the snow melts?
1: Right.
2: Should you be trying to get those pine needles out of that area?
1: Pine needles are okay. They're a little bit acidic, so if they are there, that's good for our soil. So it's not definitely not going to be a negative.
2: Okay. What about those folks out there who say, listen, I'm gonna churn up my garden, I'm going to get it all tilled up.
1: Right.
2: Are we too early to really till at this point?
1: It depends on the soil.
2: Okay.
1: It depends on the soil. Like I said, if you get out there and you get your rototill and it gets bogged down, and it's not stirring it up, it's all sticking to the tines, well, you're too soon.
2: I hand till, so,
1: So
2: I always feel like no matter what, it's too sticky for me.
1: And it's if you're going to add organic matter or something, that's something good to put on before you do the tilling, because then it gets worked in.
2: Oh, like right on the top then?
1: Oh, yeah. And then just work it in, yeah.
2: Sure, that makes sense.
1: Yeah.
2: Listen, I want my onions to grow vigorously this year. Well, that's all I want.
0: You can buy them at the grocery store.
1: Yeah, right. They're not that expensive, JJ.
0: If they don't work out, you can go
2: buy them. Yeah, there's something about pulling my own Walla Walla sweet onions that I really like. Yeah.
0: Plant Talk with Dave Zeacock every Thursday during the growing season from 1 to 2 o'clock is brought to you by Thompson Greenery, Strand Ace Hardware, Buffalo River Sales, Chisholm Trail Farm, Garden of Healing, and Jeans, the right plant place. Hey, Dave, we'll see you back next week. Thanks so much.
1: Sounds great. I'll be here.
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4: 3, 2, 1, you're on the air. The first U.S. president to appear on a television broadcast was Franklin D. Roosevelt on April 30th, 1939. President Roosevelt was part of the opening ceremonies for the 1939 World's Fair held in Flushing Meadows Corona Park in Queens, New York. This also coincided with the 150th anniversary of the inauguration of our first president, George Washington. Unlike the signals of today, the reach of the broadcast was extremely limited. It was only seen on several hundred televisions in the World's Fair exhibition area and nearby the New York metropolitan area. It was only 8 years later that President Harry S. Truman becomes the first president to address the nation via television, live from the White House. The medium of television became an integral part of presidencies and campaigns still used today for debates, discussion, and breaking news. And because we are a radio station, I'll share that the first president to broadcast via the radio was Warren G. Harding on May 30th, 1922. KFGO presents America's Minute, brought to you by Northwest Tire.
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10: I'm Ryan Radke with This Week in the NCAA on Westwood One. The UCLA women's beach volleyball team just won their third national title in program history. The Bruins swept top-seeded Stanford last Sunday to win their first championship since 2019. The victory was clinched by UCLA's number one pairing of Maggie Boyd and Sally Perez. Boyd's freshman and sophomore years ended with her team's loss to crosstown rival USC in the national championship match. But now the star senior, who was just named the AVCA Beach Player of the Year, has ended her collegiate career with the Bruins finally breaking through.
7: I'm just so proud of this team. Like, we were all ready to go. We knew every single one of our pairs could win, and that's something that's so special and unique. And we put in so much work this season. Last year we lost in the semis, and we said we were going to take it home next year, and like every day we showed up and we did that, and just so proud of us.
10: A growing legend in Lubbock, next on This Week in the NCAA.
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10: Football star Nyjah Kennedy threw her first career perfect game last weekend. The Big 12 co-pitcher of the year had 9 strikeouts on her senior day as the Red Raiders beat Baylor 8-0. Kennedy led Texas Tech all the way to the national championship series last year. As this season winds down, the Red Raiders are ranked in the top 5 of the major softball polls. Don't forget, beginning on May 28th, Westwood One will have complete coverage of the Women's College World Series, featuring the final 8 teams in national title contention. That's This Week in the NCAA. I'm Ryan Ranke on Westwood One.
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13: 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Tommy Fox with you from the KFGO studios. Sitting at 45 degrees here in Fargo-Moorhead on this Mother's Day. Coming up will be Meet the Press. That will go till noon right here on KFGO. And then the pregame show for Twins baseball starting at 12 noon as it's the series finale between the Twins and the Guardians, the rubber game of that three-game series. After Twins baseball will be Jill on Money in 60 minutes. 60 minutes starting at 7 o'clock, followed by Face the Nation at 8, Meet the Press at 9, and Coast to Coast at 10 p.m. On 7:40, The Fan this morning, over a half hour from now, is Inside Twins starting at 11:30 a.m., leading up to the pregame show for today's Twins game. Later this evening on 7:40, The Fan will be the pregame show for Minnesota Timberwolves playoff basketball, as it's game 4 between the Timberwolves and the San Antonio Spurs. Game 4 of that series is Minnesota trails that series 2-1, looking to even that series at 2 games apiece. Last night, the Fargo Force fell 2-1 in overtime to Sioux Falls in the Western Conference Finals. Game 5 of that series Tuesday night in Sioux Falls. We'll have all the action on 101.9 Jack FM. Currently 45 degrees in Fargo-Moorhead. 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

0: actually happen.
1: Matt, let me just get you to weigh in on the buzz within the Republican Party, which is, will it be Rubio or J.D. Vance?
2: Well, here we go.
3: There are some structural differences, I think, that people haven't pointed out yet. Two people can't be affected by the Hatch Act. One of them can't run. The other is J.D. Vance. So J.D. can fly around, campaign, raise money, and stay VP. Rubio would have to resign, and all of that stuff would have to be paid for by hard campaign dollars, dollars that would be disclosed within 100 days to who? The White House at political operation and the sitting vice president. So everybody should keep that in mind as well as you talk about this drama, which I think is large part manufactured.
4: Matt knows who the stronger nominee would be for his party in 2020, but he won't say it on here. Come on, Gorman.
3: The sitting vice president always has an advantage.
1: There you go. Well, look, we are going to continue to track all of this very carefully. What a great Mother's Day conversation. Thanks, everyone.
4: Happy Mother's Day.
1: Thank you. And still ahead, our common ground conversation on maternal health with Republican Governor Sarah Huckabee Sanders and Democratic Governor Wes Moore. Stay with us.
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9: I move mountains for a living. 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
1: 47 degrees in Fargo, Moorhead. 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

0: your financial life. 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Let's get started. It's Brian from Washington State. Hi, Brian. How are you?
1: Hi, Jill. I'm doing good.
0: Tell us what's happening, how we can help you out.
1: Well, I've been saving for retirement for a bunch of years, kind of got a slow start, didn't really start putting into retirement until my 40s. And so my plan was always just to work till I was 67 and just put in as much as I could and figured whatever it is what it's going to be. But my wife turned 65 this year, and so Medicare, you know, and Social Security, and now I'm thinking I don't really want to work till I'm 67. You know, there's a lot of other things I'd rather be doing, and I like my job and everything, but if I could retire next year when I turn 65, that would be awesome, but I'm not sure if I have enough money to make it.
0: Okay, well, wait a minute. So your wife, she's retired, right?
1: She's retired, yes.
0: Okay, and how much do you earn right now, Brian?
1: Oh, about $110,000, $120,000 a year. Kind of varies. Okay. I work for the railroad, so kind of depends on how much overtime I get.
0: Okay. But also, when you said railroad, you know why I said, oh, because I know that means you have a pension, right?
1: Yeah.
0: Tell me about the railroad pension. Let's pretend it's a year from now. What would you get in terms of a pension payment?
1: I don't have my 30 years in, which is what you have to have to go out earlier than 67. So if I if I started collecting my pension at 65, I would take it's about a $600 a month deduction for the rest of my life.
0: With that $600 reduction at age 65, what would your amount be?
1: With my wife and myself, or just me?
0: Let's do your wife and you.
1: Okay, it would be $6,640 a month.
0: And that includes the reduction, right?
1: Correct. Yes.
0: Okay. Just got to make sure I got that. Okay. Let's keep that one. Let's just keep that in mind. $6,640 a month. And would you also both be entitled to Social Security?
1: They kind of rolled Social Security into a tier one, and then pension is a tier two. But yes, yeah, we would both be entitled to the tier one.
0: Do you know how much that would be?
1: I know my wife started collecting this year. And it's 18. She's getting 1,800. We haven't got the first check yet. She just turned 65. She's a year older than me, so.
0: Okay. All right. So she gets 1,800 a month. You will get, based on your joint life, 6,640 plus some money for Social Security. Here's a big question. How much do you guys spend right now on a monthly basis?
1: Well, we just started kind of tracking the nitty gritty on that, but we figured about $7,000 a month.
0: Let's say that we're wrong. Let's say it's $8,000 a month, just for fun.
1: Okay.
0: Okay.
1: Sure.
0: Because you sound young and healthy, and it sounds like you want to do stuff, right?
1: Yeah, exactly.
0: Okay. So it seems to me $6,640 plus the $1,800 of your wife plus some amount for your own Social Security, even if it's just that same $1,800 that your wife's getting. It's probably going to be more than that.
1: Actually, Jill, that was with the $1,800 that my wife's getting. It's all kind of rolled into that number.
0: The $6,640?
1: Yeah, that's
0: okay.
1: With her Social Security and all of it rolled up.
0: And your Social Security also?
1: Correct.
0: Okay, so $6,640 is total. And if you had $8,000 a month, how much money have you guys saved in other vehicles? Do you have a retirement account, a deferred account?
1: Yeah, I have a 401k, and it's got about $620,000 in it.
0: Amazing. What about your wife? Does she have any money in retirement accounts?
1: She has an IRA, and it has $230,000 in it.
0: Any Roth accounts, anything like that, any slots around on the side? What do you got?
1: yeah, I have a Roth that has $170,000 in it.
0: It's amazing.
1: And then we have some savings accounts that are in, like, the money market or a CD that's about $40,000.
0: Do you guys own your home in Washington?
1: We have kind of a strange setup. We are co-owning a hobby farm with some close family friends, and so everything's 50-50.
0: Do you have to make a payment on that? Is there a mortgage on that, or is this free and clear?
1: No, there's a mortgage, and we don't plan on paying that off. So that's our half of that's about $1,700 a month.
0: That's great. Okay. Any other property that you own?
1: No, that's about, we owe about $440,000 on that loan at 3.5%, and it's worth over $1 million. So there's a little bit of equity there.
0: And, I mean, it's a farm, so you can you stay there? Is this a place you can age or not really?
1: Our family's kind of scattered all over the states, and I have a daughter that lives in Sweden, so we'll probably do it for maybe 10 more years and then sell it, sell our part. And we don't really know where we're going to land, but.
0: I like my daughter in Sweden. This is good. You have a couple kids, just one? Everyone okay? Like grown and okay?
1: Yeah. Yeah, they're all grown. My daughter lives in Sweden, is 40, and then the other two are in their mid to late 30s, and they're all good. Yeah.
0: Great. Fantastic. So if you right now are planning on a year from now, and again, as you said, it's pretty easy to look at the math here and say that you can do this because, I don't know, you said you got a slow start, but I have to be honest with you. It's like you got $1 million. It's incredible that you, like, if you just started in your 40s, it does kind of show everybody or everyone listening, you can hear this, that, you know, you can get a late start. If you have a job with a pension, it's just a massive, massive difference, right? Because if you were earning $110,000 in the world and you were just saving on your own and there was no pension, I don't know if you'd really be able to make it at this level, but it seems like you can do this. Now, if you were to wait to 67, I know you don't want to, but can you just give me what that number would be of the amount at 67?
1: Yeah, with no deductions, and my wife and I combined, it would be $7,300 a month.
0: Well, obviously, you know, that's a no-brainer, but I still think it's a no-brainer. I really do. You know, listen, it's better to get that extra guaranteed money, but it's not necessary.
1: You said, like, we saved over $1 million, and I was actually kind of surprised when I started putting this all together. I've just put my head down and do the work, and I enjoy my job, and after we started adding this up, it's like, oh, we've done pretty good, and so maybe I don't need to work till I'm 67. But I was thinking of stopping work next year at 65, roll into Medicare, but hold off on taking my pension until I'm 67. So living off of, my 401k or.
0: I think that might be a great idea. I think what you could do is you could, you know, if you hold off, right, and you just say, let me take some money out of the IRA or the 401k, you live on that money, and you have that higher guarantee at 67, I think that will give you a lot of comfort. I mean, you just have to be willing to spend down from that retirement account. But you know what? You sort of think of it more like, almost like if you think of it as a pension, you say, I put the money in. It was growing, and now I'm turning the spigot back on. It's creating income for me. You're listening to The Jill on Money Show. We'll be right back.
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0: Welcome back to the Jill on Money Show, where we are answering your financial questions. If you've got one, go to JillOnMoney.com and click the Contact Us button. Let's talk to Dan from Massachusetts. How are you? What can we do for you?
1: I'm doing pretty well, Jill. Just had some questions regarding, I've got multiple old 401k accounts, mm-hmm. and just trying to figure out what's the best way to go about handling those.
0: You're currently working and you have a current 401k, is that right?
1: Yes, so I'm currently working. I have a current 401k that I just started last year at a new position, and then I have two old accounts. One's at about 100k and one's a little over 20.
0: Okay, and the new current 401k, what's the company? Is it like Fidelity or Vanguard or T. Rowe?
1: Yeah.
0: Which one of those?
1: It's Fidelity.
0: So it's probably a pretty good plan, right?
1: Yes.
0: Okay, and the old plans, is there any reason why you shouldn't just take those plans and roll them directly into the current plan?
1: I just didn't know if that was an option. It was kind of vague when I went on Fidelity's website. It was kind of vague about rolling it directly into the thing. They were kind of trying to guide me towards an IRA.
0: Yeah, they want you to do, an IRA rollover, and then they get more money. But they're going to still be happy to get the money. So what I would do is I would first and foremost, in your plan, you get your 401k statement. There's a phone number on there. You're going to call them and say, I want to roll old 401k money directly into this 401k. Because then, whatever. I don't know how much money you have in the current one. What, 20, 30 grand?
1: Yeah, it's from the last year, about 15,
0: okay.
1: 20.
0: Okay. So then what would be nice is if you take those two old plans, you roll it directly into your current plan, how much easier would that be to have, the 140 all in one place? That's the ideal. Make sure they understand that your goal is to have one account with all this money in it, and that would be the current 401k plan.
2: Is it all pre-tax or is there a mix?
1: It's all pre-tax.
0: And the current plan is also a pre-tax plan?
1: Yes.
0: Okay, great. So what else is going on with you? We're going to fix your rollover problem. What else? How old are you?
1: The other question, I'm 37. The other question I had was I just went over the Roth IRA contribution limit last year with the new position. Mm-hmm. So now I'm just a little confused as to the whole backdoor Roth situation and how that all works.
0: This is fantastic. So, okay, you're 37. You're married, partnered. What's going on with you?
1: Partnered, not married.
0: You keep your money separate from your partner?
1: Yes.
0: Okay. So, all right. The good news is that doing a backdoor Roth is actually great for you. It's also another reason why we would want you to take that old 401k, the two old 401ks, and put it directly in the current 401k. So generally speaking, okay, just in the world, there are usually three options when you have an old retirement account. The first option is what you've done right now. Keep it where it is, okay? Second option, roll it directly into your current plan. And that works especially if you have a decent plan that has low-cost index funds like a Fidelity, a Vanguard, a T. Rowe Price, anything like that, okay? The third option is you roll it over into an IRA rollover. The upside of an IRA rollover account is you can invest in whatever you want. You're not limited by your plan's options. However, when you have an old traditional IRA rollover account, it makes doing a backdoor Roth much less appealing. Now, next step, do you have retirement accounts or any other investment accounts anywhere right now, any other place?
1: So the I have an old Roth account from before I went over the limit. That's at about 27K. And then I have a traditional I established last year that's all post-tax income once I went over the limit.
0: Okay. Mark, can you come on the microphone and talk about the post-tax traditional account? This is for 2025, right?
1: Yes.
0: Okay. So can Dan convert that and make that a backdoor Roth? He did not take a tax deduction on the traditional account. Can he now immediately make that a Roth?
2: Well, he could convert it. It probably wouldn't be a huge tax bill. But I have another question. Your current 401k, are you maxing that out at work?
1: Yes.
2: So you're putting in $24,500?
1: Yep.
2: Pre-tax or Roth?
1: That's pre-tax.
2: Well, if you're looking to get Roth money, why not consider making that Roth? Do you have the option?
1: I don't know if I have that option. feel like with my current situation, it makes more sense to lower my taxable income.
0: How much do you make?
1: I'm making about $225 right now.
0: So he's $225. You're $225 single. So,
1: yeah.
0: Which means he's, you know, sort of bobbing up into the 32% bracket, but mostly 24%. Are you, I mean, you're a young guy, you're making good money. Do you feel like you're going to keep making more money?
1: So I'm in a kind of commission-based field that I'm doing really well in my 30s, but it probably will tail off later. It's kind of the more physical effort I put into it, the better I make. So I'm doing well now, but I'm going to get older.
0: I hate that. I hate that getting older thing, man.
1: So I do feel like later down the road, I'll be lower on the tax brackets is what I'm suspecting.
0: Do you own a home, Dan?
1: I do.
0: Are you itemizing or are you claiming standard deduction?
1: Standard deduction.
0: Do you have any other brokerage account or emergency reserve fund?
1: Yeah, I have $40K in an emergency fund, and then I have another, I think, $30 in a taxable brokerage.
0: And how much is the house worth?
1: The house is worth about $450.
0: Okay. And mortgage outstanding?
1: About $200.
0: What's the interest rate?
1: Interest rate is very low, 3.5%.
0: So you're not moving. You're hanging out.
1: Okay. Nope.
0: All right. You're in great shape. So first of all, number one, yes, I would try to get the old money rolled in directly into the 401k. Number two, you can take that that post-tax money that you did with the traditional, and you can convert it, and that is a backdoor. Essentially, a backdoor is you put money into a traditional account, but you don't get the tax benefit. Okay, so you've now made a non-deductible contribution into a traditional plan, which you then immediately turn into a Roth. But Mark is right. The easier way to do that is to start using the Roth at work and then start splitting it out a little bit. If you have extra money, instead of doing a backdoor Roth, I might just throw it into the taxable account. I mean, you could do a backdoor Roth, but if you don't want to take that extra step and you want to see how your cash flow absorbs being in a Roth 401k at work, then that's fine too. I don't think you're going to make a mistake here. I think it's a unique situation to have somebody young who's like, yeah, I'm going to make money, but actually like in 10 or however many years, you might actually not make as much money, which is different kind of situation than we're used to, right?
1: Mm-hmm.
0: I don't think either way is going to be terrible for you or better for you. It's not going to be like Mark, do you think that he should definitely do the backdoor if he's not going to use the you're not going to use a 401k that's a Roth version?
2: Yeah, I mean, that would be the next step. And then if you still have extra cash flow beyond that, then you would, you know, funnel that money into a brokerage account.
0: Yeah. So then,
1: yeah, I think that's the plan right now is to do.
0: That's cool. Then let's do that. The thing is, I just want to be clear that the money that was in the traditional post-tax, please confirm that you did not take a tax deduction for that. Because if you try to then convert it, it's going to be a weird thing. There's going to be an event. So wherever that account is held, just make sure that it is flagged as that was a non-deductible IRA, which you can then turn into the Roth. Can he put the money that was a traditional post-tax directly into the old Roth with the help of the wherever the money's held, Mark? And then he's going to have to pay some tax because there's been accumulation, right?
2: Yeah, he would be converting it. So this was put in last year, is that right?
1: Yes.
2: So what was that, $7,000? And so what's it worth now? It's not a huge amount.
1: It's probably about the same with the market.
2: Okay, so then you might not have to pay any tax.
0: Yeah.
2: But, would just convert that into the Roth IRA.
0: And then
2: you would use that IRA going forward to do the backdoor Roth.
0: Right. And so you keep that open and you just say, just so it's flagged, I'm not taking a tax deduction on this. You know, that's important. We'll get back to more of your questions in just a minute. You're listening to Jill on Money.

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12: It's kind of a dilemma that I'm looking for some help with. Just to kind of give a little bit of background to the story is that, you know, I was an executive leader for a large corporation for many years. And about a year and a half or so, the company reorged, downsized too. So from that standpoint, and, you know, by the way, I'm 63 years old, way too early to retire. I started my own, consulting business around, the arena. And the consulting business is really starting to take off. But, I mean, I used to make a lot of money, $400,000 to $500,000 per year.
11: Okay.
12: So it's been a huge transition for me. But, kind of the dilemma is this, is that I have two daughters that are in college. One is 20, one is 21. One graduates, in a couple of weeks. The other one is in their third year, too. So they have some debt, pretty significant debt of about $100,000 each. And obviously their parent plus student loans. So I'm kind of caught in a dilemma, my decrease in salary, different, it's much different than it was before. Can I afford to help pay for some of that to help them out? And the other piece of this too is I have, a fairly large amount of money in a traditional IRA. At the same time, do I need to focus on converting some of the traditional IRA to Roth? Or can I do a little bit of each, help my kids out? Or do I focus on my retirement? So just looking for some advice here.
11: Really interesting story. So a year and a half ago, you get downsized, you crank up your, so you go from making $400,000 or $500,000. What are you making now in the consulting business?
12: Yeah, it's probably going to be about $150,000 this year.
11: Okay, great. And that's after your expenses, kind of like real money?
12: No, well, that's before taxes, so it's not quite real money. So
11: okay.
12: About 25, 30% less of that.
11: Okay. And are you married still, or is this partnered?
12: I'm single, divorced.
11: Okay. Are you on the hook for the kids, anything here, like as part of your agreement with your ex, or is this just... No, we're clean, but each of the kids now has $100,000 in debt.
12: It's the second part of that.
11: Okay.
12: Very, very clean. We did, by the way, we did save about $80,000 each for the kids. So they did have a choice to stay in state or, pick a, out of state, very expensive school.
11: Mm.
12: But and we're both at the same understanding that,
11: Hey,
12: if we can help out, I'm just, as a dad, I just want to make sure that they're not stretched. It's going to be a challenge for them. I get it.
11: I know. You wish they had made a different choice, but now they'll see what the outcome of that choice is. So you mentioned you've got a traditional IRA, Don. How much is in there?
12: Yeah, I've got about $1.2 million.
11: Okay. Do you have any Roth assets or not?
12: I mean, Roth assets are minor. It's like $25,000.
11: Okay. Brokerage account?
12: Yep. I've got about $300,000 in brokerage accounts.
11: Okay. And what about safe, boring, cash accounts?
12: Yeah, around $50,000.
11: All right. Do you own in Texas?
12: Yeah, I own my house, but I still have, I still have a balance on there.
11: How much is the house worth?
12: It's worth about $600,000.
11: And what's left on the mortgage?
12: Right around $300,000.
11: And the interest rate?
12: 4.99.
11: Okay, not terrible. So right now, when one of the kids graduates in the spring. You said two girls, right?
12: Yes.
11: Okay. Does she have a job yet or not?
12: No, that's part of what Dad is helping her with right now. So, definitely a dilemma trying to get her launched.
11: Okay. And will she come live with you or with your ex after graduation?
12: No, she's a New York City girl now since being in college there, and she wants to stay, but we know it's crazy expenses. So that's kind of, another part of we're trying to, help sort out.
11: Mark, do you have a room that you can rent out to Don's daughter? Is there any space? How does your daughter feel about speaking Mandarin to a 7-year-old? Does she feel, willing to? Okay. So she has gone to expensive school in New York. No job yet. That's the key. That's the killer, isn't it?
12: Yes, it is.
11: And will she live with like four gals from college and like in a horrible apartment that's cheap? Because that's what she's going to probably have to do.
12: Well, and I mean, that's exactly, you know, on point with where, like, she's there right now as, you know, her last year, you know, sharing with three others, and it's still very expensive near campus. You know, so it's going to be at least one or two. She thinks one, but I'm going to say it's probably closer to three roommates.
11: Dude, my niece, when she graduated, she was a teacher. So, like, she had three roommates, and they were smushed in, but they were all teachers. So they had, I mean, they had jobs, but it was not a lot of money. So unless she's going to be like an amazing bartender, and she'll have to, you know, she's going to have to do something at least to just make some money. So you're going to work until how long, do you think? Like you're 60?
12: Oh, 70. Yeah. I'm a business guy. I'll probably, you know, after, but Social Security, 70.
11: Okay. And what's the Social Security benefit at that time estimate?
12: Yeah, about $5,100.
11: Okay. And any pension or no?
12: No pension.
11: Okay. So let me just make sure I got it right here. $1.2 million in a traditional, little bit, $25,000 in a Roth, $300,000 in a big brokerage account, $50,000 in cash. House is fine. You're managing. You got this $150,000 or so from the income. Are you putting money away for yourself from that $150,000? Do you have a retirement plan? What are you doing for yourself right now?
12: Yeah, I mean, as this has grown over the past year, trying to figure this whole thing out, I haven't started. I mean, I'm putting extra into my Charles Schwab brokerage account.
11: Okay, that's fine. Yeah. We'll get back to Don in a minute. You're listening to Jill on Money.

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0: How much do you spend right now? What's your expenses?
1: Yeah, it's about $6,500 per month, and I'm really very budget regimented.
0: Okay.
1: You know, there are some outside expenses sometimes. That's fairly accurate. So yeah, I don't have any credit card debt.
0: How are you doing what are you doing for medical? What are you doing for health insurance right now?
1: Yeah, I have my own insurance right now. I'll be able to, obviously, you know, within about a year, you know, have a chance to, you know, go to Medicare. So
0: yeah. Okay. So $6,500 also includes a little bit of money for the kiddos every now and again?
1: Yeah, it does.
0: Your cash flow right now is okay, right? Like at 150 gross, pretty good, right?
1: Yeah.
0: Mark, why don't you tell Don whether or not he can help his kids out?
2: I know he would love to, but it's not, I don't think it's the smart financial move right now. I mean, we can always look at this again later on down the road. But I think for where you are and the fact that you want to work for 7 years, like, your retirement is good, but it's only good if you preserve what you have, in my opinion.
0: I think I would agree with that. What I would say is this. You can say to the kids, and it sounds like you've got a good open relationship with them.
1: Yes.
0: So you can say to them, hey, look, remember Mom and I said to you guys that we had this much money. You guys chose to go to fancier schools. So we're gonna be there for you if, like, the blank hits the fan. But for starting out, we can't really help you. We both, like, divorce is expensive, right? So you both have different choices here. And, you know, I presume that had you stayed together, that it might be a slightly different scenario just because you're maintaining two households, right?
1: Huge different scenario. Absolutely.
0: Right. So now what you can say is, I hope that I can help you in a few years. I just started this business going in the last year and a half. You know, I had this honestly, if you were still making $400,000 or $500,000 a year and you were gainfully employed and you were going to kind of chug along for another 7 years doing that, I might feel differently. But at 150 right now, I think the answer to the kids is, I think we'll be able to help you down the line. I can't do it right now. I'm still rebuilding after I got blown out a year and a half ago. And we want you to do the best you can. I'll help you with budgeting. I'll help you with certain things. But you're going to have to manage this. This was your choice. Very easy for me to say. Do you know why? Because I'm not a parent. And that's why I made Mark say it. So I didn't have to. But I think you know that. I do. I get the sense that you kind of, like, know that down deep. If you were 73 and you were like, you know what? I'm going to pull some money out of my traditional IRA. I'll help the kid. But you couldn't do anything meaningful. Do you know what her payment is going to be when she, I was about to say retires, when she graduates?
1: It's going to be, you know, at least $1,000.
0: I mean, I think that if you look at what she needs to do is obviously get a job, but she can't be fussy about it either. You know, she's going to have to figure out a way to live in New York City on $5,000 a month. So that means, how's she going to make 60 grand? She's going to take a job, not the perfect job. She has, you know, now we are talking about, you know, I probably imagine 6-7 weeks until she graduates. She should be, like, scouring the neighborhood. She should be doing things like, you know what? I don't care. I'll be a dog walker. I'll do this. I'll do that. But, like, if she wants to stay in New York and not live with you, either of you guys, then this does land on her. You know, these are the tough choices. Unless you tell me, you know, she's, you know, if she were an actor and you said, I want to try to help her for a year while she does auditioning, fine. But, like, even that, you're not in the position to do it. Is your ex in a better or worse or similar financial situation as you?
1: I would say it's similar. Yeah, very similar.
0: You know, and you guys are on the same page. Like, will it be hard? Could you say to your ex, like, look, man, I can't shoulder this right now. And like, you can have a unified front on it?
1: Oh, absolutely. Yeah, she would definitely be in agreement with this whole thing, too. Hey, and by the way, you're saying everything that what I thought and has kind of been of what my strategy is.
0: Yeah.
1: This has really helped me solidify that I'm thinking in the right direction.
0: Totally.
1: And by the way, there's been conversations almost daily about, you said, dog walker. You know,
0: yeah.
1: Anything that, you know, to get a job if you want to live there, absolutely have to get some employment fast.
0: I think that for many parents, you know the answer. It's just hard to

swallow it. And also, like, the circumstances have really changed. I mean, that's the other piece of this to me. Like, wow, like the things that you thought were going to happen for your life. If I spoke to you 2 years ago, I don't think you would have necessarily thought this is where you'd be, but here's where you are. And also kind of cool. You got the consulting thing up running. You're paying your bills. You're doing what you need to do. This is all great. I think that by the time, if we push out into like age 70, you're collecting Social Security, maybe things are going well. Maybe you're going to keep working. Maybe you've got a nice little side hustle for a while, and then maybe you'll make a choice like, hey, you know what? I'm still working and I can help the kids because of that. So that could be a different choice in the future. I think for this minute, I wouldn't count on it. You're listening to the Jill on Money Show. We'll be right back.

0: Man, I love this place. I've been surfing here since I was a kid. Now, seeing my grandson out on the water, it means everything to me. Watching him and taking in the blue waves, the sea breeze, the blurry horizon.
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Welcome back to the Jill on Money Show, where we are discussing whatever is on your mind financially. And, you know, this radio show is drawing down to a conclusion. We actually only have one more show after this one. I can't even believe it. But you can still get plenty of content from me and from Mark. In fact, if you go to our website, you know that you can find plenty of information about us. And we've got two other shows. One is called Jill on Money, Monday through Friday. 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That way you can get plenty of Jill and Mark for the foreseeable future, so not just through this show. So before we end this hour, we've got a nice comment from Evelyn, who wanted to come on the air after we had done a podcast and I did a TV appearance about life insurance and just wanted to weigh in. So here's what Evelyn wrote. She said, "My husband and I bought 30-year term insurance after my son, now 27, was born. When he was in second grade, I was diagnosed with cancer. I ran myself out of tears for sure because of him. What I want to tell you is that I did get so much comfort from setting up and creating spreadsheets for my family, and I realized that they would be okay because of the money that we spent each year on those term life insurance policies. I was and continue to be so grateful that we did that when we were young enough, though at the time that yearly payment was a big bite for us to pay. I clearly remember heading into surgery and thinking that they would at least not be in trouble due to finances. We got enough for each of us to pay our house off and pay for his education, and I can't tell you how comforting that was." Well, what a wonderful note. First of all, I'm so happy you're okay, Evelyn, but it's a great note. Nobody wants to think about life insurance or estate planning, but we all have to do it. 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We'll be right back.

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5: I'm Heather Bosch. Passengers from a cruise ship where there was a deadly hantavirus outbreak are returning home now that the ship has docked off a Spanish island near Africa. The BBC's Sarah Rainsford.
6: All day, group by small group, passengers have been ferried from the cruise ship to shore in a carefully planned but complex evacuation with 23 countries involved. Spanish nationals were evacuated first and then flown to a military hospital in Madrid, where they'll be kept in quarantine.
5: 17 American passengers will be evaluated at a quarantine center in Nebraska. President Trump said Iran's response to the latest U.S. ceasefire proposal is unacceptable, and CBS's Aaron Navarro reports.
7: In an interview on CBS's 60 Minutes, Israeli Prime Minister Benjamin Netanyahu says the war is not over.
8: There's still nuclear material, enriched uranium, that has to be taken out of Iran. There is still enrichment sites that have to be dismantled. There are still proxies that Iran supports.
7: Conflict and blockades in the Strait of Hormuz continue to spike gas prices. AAA says the national average for a gallon currently stands at $4.52.
5: President Trump is scheduled to go to China this week to meet with President Xi Jinping. China is the biggest customer of Iran's oil, and Trump is hoping China will do more to force Iran to reopen the strait. The stranglehold on the strait is making it difficult to get aid to Sudan. The head of Save the Children just returned from there, and on this Mother's Day, she notes,
9: most of the households in the north of Darfur, where I was, where there are 700,000 displaced people in one stretch of desert, the vast majority of those households are women-led households. Mm-hmm. The men are have either been killed or have disappeared or have joined the fighting groups. So these women are literally doing everything they can to keep their families and themselves alive.
5: Yanti Surupto on CBS's Face the Nation. A rally in Britain today where thousands are protesting anti-Semitism.
10: Friends, I hear you. I am with you. I want to fight anti-Semitism alongside you.
5: They're calling on the UK government to take more action after two Jewish men were stabbed and wounded in London last month in what police called an act of terrorism. At the box office,
11: you could write a book, the definitive Miranda Priestley expose.
5: The Devil's Wear Prada 2 is expected to be number one in its second weekend, earning a projected $43 million domestically. Mortal Kombat 2 is second, taking in $40 million in its debut. The biopic Michael is third this weekend. This is CBS News.
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13: Shall I describe it to you, or would you like me to find you a box?
14: Never mind noses, lips, eyes. Elf ears, a la Lord of the Rings Legolas, have become the most coveted cosmetic enhancement in South Korea. The Wall Street Journal reports demand is soaring for $70 injections of hyaluronic acid filler in the ridged cartilage at the dippy top of the ears. Think Spock.
18: Live long and prosper.
14: Plastic surgeons say the larger ears create the illusion of a smaller, slimmer face, a prized trait in East Asia. Some have turned to less invasive options, like specially designed tape that creates a similar effect when you wedge it behind your ears. Deborah Rodriguez, CBS News.
5: According to global surveys, eyelid surgery is still the most popular plastic surgery worldwide, followed by liposuction, breast augmentation, and nose jobs. I'm Heather Bosch, CBS News.
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20: 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You're listening to Jill on Money, the show that takes the mystery out of your finances. Here's your host, Jill Schlesinger.
21: Welcome back. It's the Jill on Money Show, hour number two. We are here talking about whatever is on your mind financially. Let's start the hour. We are talking to Kathy from Southern California. Hi, Kathy. Welcome to the program. What can we do for you?
22: Good morning. Well, my husband and I are, I'm about to turn 63 and he's about to turn 60 in a couple of months. And we have a financial advisor, but we kind of want to check in with you and ask you a few different questions, like if you think we're prepared, and specifically when we do start withdrawing, like where should we take it?
21: It does not escape me that's you, like so many of the Jill on Money community, you have financial advisors, but you want a little extra, like you want a little relationship on the side, don't you? And you have one with us, so I love that. So you are both still working?
22: I retired from corporate America a few years ago, and I have like a part-time job that just kind of helps me have some pocket money.
21: Okay, how much do you earn on your part-time fund money?
22: Oh, nothing. Maybe $1,000 a month.
21: Okay, I love when people say $1,000 a month is nothing, but it's something, so I'll take that, $1,000 a month. And your spouse is still working at age 60?
22: Yes.
21: What's the income coming from that person?
22: He grosses about $175 a year.
21: Okay. And on the $175, you guys are living well? Everything is okay?
22: Everything's good, yes.
21: Okay, great. You guys have grown kids?
22: We have one, and he is launched.
21: Thank goodness. Okay. Let's talk about the money you guys have saved. You retired from corporate America, right? And so did you have a retirement account that you kept at your, like an old 401k or a IRA rollover that the advisor manages?
22: I have both.
21: Okay. Let's do the old 401k first.
22: Okay. So the old 401k is now currently in a traditional IRA and there's $950 in there.
21: Okay.
22: For me.
21: Okay.
22: Do you want to do my husband separate, or should
21: yeah?
22: I
21: let's
22: give you that?
21: Do let's okay. do all you first, and then we'll go to him.
22: Okay, so I have a traditional IRA that has $950.
21: Yeah.
22: I also have a 401k at my last employer that has $585 in it.
21: Okay, got it.
22: I'm going to give you his, and then I'll give you what we have combined.
21: Sounds good. Separate. What's his? Okay. What's in his current 401k?
22: His current 401k, he has 965.
21: Okay, great.
22: He has a traditional IRA that's got 120 in it.
21: Okay. No Roth money, right?
22: No Roth money, which is
21: okay,
22: one of
21: got
22: my
21: it.
22: Questions.
21: Okay, so you have a brokerage account?
22: We don't, and that's part of my question to you. That I can get to in a bit.
21: Okay.
22: But we have a CD that we have 250 in.
21: Is that CD earmarked for anything?
22: We're going to need to buy a couple of cars in the next couple of years, and
21: okay.
22: maybe a few home repairs here and there. We're trying to get that knocked out before he stops working.
21: Okay, right. You do not get to stop working, babe, till we get our Porsches. No, I'm just kidding. Your cars. Okay.
22: I wish.
21: Okay, so but would you say that, like, the lion's share of that CD is spoken for? You want to pretend it doesn't exist because you'll just spend it on the cars, the home improvement, et cetera?
22: Not entirely. Part of it maybe for the cars and the home improvement, but we want to make sure that we have some liquid cash. Let's say he were to get laid off tomorrow.
21: Mm-hmm.
22: One of my questions is, should we be living on that money versus trying to touch our IRAs or our 401ks, or should we be doing the opposite?
21: Okay, I got that. Okay, we'll get to that in 1 second. So
22: okay.
21: 250, cars, home improvement, / emergency reserve. And then there's other money?
22: Then there's our high yield savings, which we have 120 in.
21: Okay, great.
22: And that's pretty much the crux of it. I can give you Social Security information as to, like,
21: hold on 1 sec. Before we get off your balance sheet, house,
22: okay.
21: How much is your fancy, expensive Southern California house worth?
22: Our house is worth 1.4, and we owe $34,000 on it.
21: $34,000?
22: That's it.
21: That's so cute. What's the interest rate?
22: 3.2.
21: Okay, so that's going to get paid off shortly, obviously.
22: Yes.
21: Is there any, I don't know where the kid is, but are you going to stay in the $1.4 million house? Are you going to move? Are you going to stay? What's the game plan?
22: I don't see us moving unless, of course, he moves far away and we'll probably want to follow. But,
21: okay.
22: But I don't see that occurring.
21: Okay, got it. Neither of you is entitled to a pension?
22: I have a very small one. It's like $250 a month that I've already kind of started tapping into here and there.
21: Okay, $250 a month. That's, essentially that's like a scotch budget for me, or a tequila
22: exactly.
21: budget. You know, really,
22: exactly.
21: That's about it. Okay. What about your Social Security? You said you've got the numbers. So Social
22: yes.
21: Security, what was your game plan? Wait till 67 or 70? What do you think?
22: I'm thinking me, 67,
21: mm-hmm.
22: which would at that point be 3.6 a month. If I waited to 70, it would be 4.5 a month.
21: Okay, 4,500 versus 36. Okay, now what about for him?
22: At 67, it would be 4,
21: mm-hmm.
22: and at 70, it would be 5.1.
21: Right now, you guys are both in good health. Any issues that are bubbling up?
22: Nope.
21: Okay, good. Fantastic. Do you guys still have parents who you need to keep an eye on?
22: Yes, we keep an eye on them, but they are financially secure.
21: Does that mean that I can plug in that there's potential inheritance or not necessarily?
22: I don't know.
21: Okay, fair enough. Let's not count on it. If it happens,
22: yeah.
21: it happens, right?
22: Exactly.
21: Okay, you ready for the hardest question of our conversation?
22: Yes.
21: How much money do you guys spend?
22: I'm projecting we could easily live off 10 to 11, but we would really like it to be like 12 a month.
21: Okay. What is the game plan on your husband's real retirement? I mean, I know you said, oh, I want the cars and the home improvement, but it sounds like you are worried that he is at risk. Is that the case?
22: It's possible. There's been a lot of change within his organization.
21: Mm-hmm.
22: So it could happen tomorrow. It could happen in 5 years. He could just retire on his own. We're not really sure. We just want to make sure if it were, because there's been a lot of attrition through his company.
21: Yeah.
22: If it happened tomorrow, would we be okay?
21: Okay. Let me ask you okay, so we're going to do the tomorrow question, and then ideally, how long would he like to continue working for his, like, mental state and your, like, stability? What was the – if the job kept going, when would he want to retire?
22: I'd say 3 to 5 years.
21: Okay. Let's do that one first because that'll be easier. So in 3 to 5 years, first of all, the good news is that you're on Medicare, right? You qualify
22: right.
21: at 65. 3 to 5 years. I think a lot of people do the 5 year because they're thinking Medicare, but obviously if it were 3 years, he keeps putting money away. You live your life. Everything is good. If you had to go on COBRA till Medicare, then you have a couple years, you know, 2 to 5 years of, you know, before Social Security, you got money. It seems to me that you could probably make this work. How much money is he contributing to his 401k right now?
22: About 25.
21: 25 grand?
22: Yes.
21: Wow. And they match to some point, you know, yes. A small
22: amount? Yes, actually that includes that. So okay. I'd say 20 him and maybe 5 from them.
21: Okay, got it. We'll get back to Kathy in just a minute. You're listening to the Jill on Money Show.

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0: to the Jill on Money Show, where we are answering your financial questions. 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Check the box if you want to join us on the air live. Let's get back to Kathy from Southern California. So, Mark, do you agree that if it's a 3 to 5 year time horizon, Kathy and the husband, the much younger husband, are okay? That it seems to me that even if he doesn't put as much money in, but they've got, a couple million bucks in, maybe $2.6 million in 2.7 that's socked away, that would be okay for them, you know, by Social Security, even if we spend some of that money down. Then they're both, when they turn 70, the numbers are pretty nice, $9,500 out of the 12 grand they need. Seems okay, 3 to 5 year time horizon, right, Mark?
1: That seems beautiful, yeah. Once they get to Social Security, I mean, that's like the lion's share of what they need.
0: Yeah, so that sounds good. What happens if he lost his job tomorrow? Let's work through that, Kathy, for a minute.
2: Okay.
0: So if he lost his job tomorrow, just because, there is some experience with the company, do they pay some sort of severance? Have other people gotten, blown out and said, okay, you get a certain number of weeks for the number of years you're here. Has there some history that we have can draw upon?
2: I honestly don't know the answer to that question.
0: Okay.
2: I'm not sure.
0: I'm thinking that there's probably, how long has he been there?
2: 20 plus years.
0: It's going to be something. It's not like, oh, here's the door, goodbye. It doesn't sound like that, right? So
2: no.
0: They get something. Okay. So, Mark, what would happen if all of a sudden he's 60, she's 63, they're not there yet. We have the money that has already been invested, but now we have to immediately get to 12 grand a month. What do you think the odds are that, we got to make him go back out and make a living? Is that a no way, or do you think that they could do this?
1: I think they can do this. I do. I mean, they have a lot of cash. I know some of it's already earmarked, but they do have cash. They're just going to have to spend down for a while until they get to Social Security.
0: So the reason why this is a fascinating conversation is that you have a lot of money, right? You are already over the age of 59 and a half. So spend down is going to be a tough concept for people like you guys. You've been savers your whole life, right? Just think about the dollars that you already gave us. There's $965 in the 401k, another $120 in a traditional IRA, $950 in the other traditional IRA, and $585. So, there's a lot of money. There's, $2.5 million or so. So spending down would mean that you would be withdrawing immediately from these accounts money that will support yourself. And I know you have that $250,000 in CD and also the high yield savings. I would probably pull down from some of this retirement money to float that. The reason being, no matter what, you're going to have to be in a place where you're pulling money out of these accounts. Why not get the money out now, while you are essentially going to be in a very low tax bracket compared to where you have been? You're going to not have any other income besides your little pension. You pull the money out, and now all of a sudden you're paying tax at, let's call it the 22% bracket. I know you live in California. There's state tax on top, but let me just do federal. So you're going to say, I'm going to say 12 grand a month, but in the beginning, I know it's going to be more like 10 a month because there's no way you're going to feel comfortable if he just gets blown out tomorrow. I'm talking to you. I hear you. No mortgage, all this. You're going to be like, oh, no, we're not spending 12 grand a month. We're going to do 10 and see how we go. Okay. So let's just say you spend 10 grand a month. So that's 120 a year. So you got to pull out $150,000 to $160,000 a year out of one of the. So you're going to do that for a number of years. So, even if you did that, let's say for 7 years, you're not going to spend down all of your assets. Okay. Did you hear that? You're not going to spend down all of your, because I know that this is scary. It is very scary when that happens. Okay. But you have the money. So if I said to you, okay, you got $2.5 million. What's going to happen is over the next 7 years, if your husband lost his job tomorrow, you would essentially have, instead of $2.5 million, you'd have at the end of 7 years, let's say half of that, 1.25. Okay. That's what would be left.
2: Okay.
0: You'd still have 1.25 left. You would then have Social Security kicking in, $7,600 between the two of you. And then you would be pulling the extra money from that $1.25 million out to supplement it. And that's what you would do. And, you know, it's not perfect, but it will get you there. Do you know what your get out of jail free card is? You could sell your house. You could sell your house.
2: Oh, yeah. I don't see that happening.
0: I don't either. So tell him to keep his job. Tell him to suck up. But I think it's close, but it would work. If you were going to say to me, like, what should we be doing right now, wondering if his job is really at risk, I'll tell you what I would say. I would say, do me a favor. Contribute to the 401k up to the match. That's it. And everything else, put it into a brokerage account. I really would. I would have money, like, or, you know, just build up some safe reserves. You do have it, but, like, I don't know. I don't think you need to be – I think you need to be stockpiling some more cash.
2: Okay. Okay.
0: Mark, do you agree with that?
1: Yeah, I'm kind of torn because, yes, if I knew he was going to get whacked, but we don't know that he's going to get whacked.
0: I know.
1: He could be working for another 5 years, so that's five more years of contributing.
0: I know. Well, I mean, he doesn't know. He just does not know, right? And that's the real issue. So let's do this. You want to split the difference? Do you want to say, you know, instead of putting 20 grand, could he put in like 10 into his 401k and then accumulate some cash in addition to that? How would you feel about that?
2: I think that's good. That's kind of one of my questions was, you know, we've got this money in a CD. Should we be putting some of that into a brokerage account? Should we start a brokerage account and do, as you suggested, maybe put half into his 401k and the other half into a brokerage account?
0: I'm fine with either of the ideas here. I think that if he has a sense, like, I am really nervous, I'm getting bad vibes, then you reduce the amount of money that you're putting into retirement and then, you know, have a little money on the side. I wouldn't necessarily blow out of the CD. I mean, when's the CD coming due?
2: We do it. It's like 4 months at a time.
0: Okay. So, and it's just the whole 250, or do you have it staggered as like different maturities?
2: Right now, it's just the whole 250.
0: I mean, maybe what I would do is stagger it a little bit. The money that I knew I would need for cars, like, that's, if it's not happening right now, maybe I would like push it out a little bit and make it like a 1 year CD, and I might stagger it like 50 is short term, right? And then 100, I know I'm going to need that next year because that's the car stuff, and everything else, maybe I'd make it somewhere in between, but I would try to stagger it. I wouldn't invest that money. I still think that until we have a better sense of really what's happening for him, it's good to have that money set aside just in case. And I hope we're wrong.
2: You know, it's funny. I thought you guys were going to say the exact opposite. Why do you have all that money in a CD? Why not in a brokerage?
0: No,
2: I feel comforted by that.
0: Yeah, I mean, I think that when you're 60 and you're kind of gutting it out to the retirement age, I think if you were like let's just pretend it's a different scenario. If you said to me, well, you know, he's working at the University of California, he's a tenured professor, he makes $175,000, like we knew that there was no risk, then I might say, sure, invest some of it. But you're telling me he's got risk. And who wants to be playing the game of like making that decision? I would rather, I'm 60, you're 63, he's 60, like if that's me, I'm keeping extra cash on hand. I'm not, you know, we're not 40 and rolling the dice, and he's not going to get another job so easily, and maybe not at all. So you have to deal with the reality. You're listening to the Jill on Money Show. We'll be right back.

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14: 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Right now, let's talk to Steve. He joins us from the Mid-Atlantic. Hello, Steve. How are you?
15: Hi, Jill. Hi, Mark. Yeah, again, thank you so much for having me on and trying to help me out.
14: Of course. So tell us, what brings you to us? What's going on?
15: Well, I need a financial gut check because I would like to retire in 2 years when I turn 62, but and I've been a very good saver over the years, but between now and retirement, I want to help my two grown sons, financially. And also I have, I need to renovate my house. So that's going to be a little costly. And I'm just wondering, with these additional costs right before retirement, will my retirement still be good for 30 years? I do have longevity in my family. You know, we live until the 90s. So I am concerned about whether or not it will hold up over 30 years.
14: Steve, are you married, single, partnered?
15: I am married, married for over 30 years.
14: And are you both working and planning on retiring? Like, what's the game plan with work life for both of you?
15: She's sort of semi-retired, just working part-time, but she'll retire with me. Mm-hmm. And so we're going to go out at the same time.
14: It's funny when you say go out. It's like, yeah, I'm like, maybe we'll use a different term. But, yes, retire at the same time. So how much are you guys earning right now? What do you earn, Steve?
15: Our household income is about $250. And I do have a pension of about $4,800 per month.
14: Wow. And so that'll start us in 2 years, right?
15: No, actually, I'm collecting that now.
14: Wait a minute. $250, does that include $4,800 a month, or it's $250, and then on top of that there's $4,800 a month?
15: The pension is on top of the $250.
14: Oh, wow. That's amazing. Is that from a previous? Is it were you in, like, law enforcement or military? Like, where'd that come from?
15: Oh, I worked a federal job for many, many years. I retired several years ago.
14: Wow.
15: I got bored, decided to be a contractor, so that's what I'm doing.
14: Amazing. Holy smokes. Okay. So when you look at your spending, this is a big part of it, right? So forget about the two grown sons for right this minute. But what are your expenses right now?
15: My expenses right now is about maybe $9,000 per month after tax.
14: Okay.
15: We would like to increase it to $11,000 a month to include some travel costs in that.
14: But not kids. So the $11,000 would be fun, but not the helping the kids.
15: Correct, yes.
14: Okay, got it.
15: Yeah, my kids are all grown up. I'm helping grown kids financially.
14: Okay. You might be, if we give you permission.
15: Yes.
14: First of all, so let's now talk about, so the pension is incredible. That's great. And you'll also both be entitled to Social Security, right?
15: Correct. And at the full retirement age, our combined Social Security payment will be roughly $6,200 a month.
14: Okay, so that's it. You're 67. Is she about the same age?
15: She's a year older than me, but okay. You know, roughly
14: okay,
15: the same
14: it.
15: Age.
14: All right, so $6,200 a month in addition to you will, and again, at your 67, so in 7 years. So that's great because there we have $11,000 of pre-tax, I know, income because you pay tax on – do you pay tax on your pension? I should have asked that.
15: Yeah, I do. It's $4,800 before it's taxed. And
14: okay.
15: You know, roughly under $4,000 after taxes.
14: All right, great. This is already, like, incredible because we know that we have this time horizon, these next, well, not 7 years, but it'll be 5 years after you turn 62, where you'll need to live on some other money that you've saved. But once you hit 67, I mean, $6,200 plus your $4,800 pension to have $11,000 pre-tax to come in, that's amazing. Let us now explore how much money you have set aside in retirement. So give us a rundown of what you've saved.
15: Okay, I have about $2.45 million in a pre-tax 401k, no Roth. I have about $450,000 in a mutual funds, most of it is S&P 500, mm-hmm. and there's some in money market, so the total of 450 there. And I have $35,000 in cash for emergencies. And I do own my home, and that's worth about maybe $700,000 with no
14: okay.
15: mortgage.
14: No mortgage. And you want to stay where you are?
15: Yeah, I'm stuck. Yeah, my wife doesn't want to move.
14: All right. You know, I get that. So that's a ton of money, which is incredible. Obviously, you know that you're kind of going to be staring down that big, big retirement distribution forced on you. So
15: yes.
14: Is your game plan 2 years, you've got your money, plenty of money. Do you have, you know, are you putting money right now into that pre-tax 401k for the next 2 years?
15: I am taking a company matching, so that's roughly about I get $12,000 matching, and I contribute about 10% of my current
14: wow.
15: income. And So I'm doing okay in that area for sure.
14: Yeah, I'll say. So let's say that 2 years from now, you are done. And then what you would do is you and your wife would want to pull money out of that pre-tax account to start getting money out of there, right? We need to get, you know, like, I'm sort of thinking, let's just look at tax rates right now. The 22% tax bracket, which is, you know, you're probably in somewhere between 22 and 24. Like, you pop into 24 because of that pension income. So let's say that you'd say to me, hey, I want to pull out as much money as I can at the 22 or the 24% bracket, which you should do for those years between 62 and 67. You know, if it's 22, you're going to be able to pull out like 150 grand a year, maybe a little less. If it's 24%, you can get up to like 350 coming out and paying tax on it. It's going to be up to you. Do whatever you want. You are in great shape. So if you were saying you want a financial gut check, you're in great shape. How much money are we talking about in help to the grown kids?
15: Yeah, I have one son remaining to get married, and I promised to pay for his wedding, so that's at least $50,000 just for that. And okay. My other son, I would like to help him buy a house, and I would like to.
14: Does he want
15: a
14: house, or is that what you want?
15: Good question. I think it's both. It's what he wants and what I want for him also. So it's kind of combined.
14: We'll get back to Steve in just a minute.

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12: 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If you'd like to join us live, just check the box, Mark, and do everything else. Don't

0: The other son, who's getting married, has already bought a house on his own, so he doesn't need help on that area.
1: So are you sure that son number two wants this house? I'm asking that, like, not facetiously, because, you know, you could easily just say, hey, you know what? I'm paying for one wedding, and, you know, I'm happy to have, you know, I would like to give you the 50. You're not getting, is he not married, or is he getting married? Like, what's his story?
0: Oh, he's married, but, he has been house hunting with his wife, and, he's complaining about the high cost of, houses in the area. And he told me it's going to be a struggle for him to get a down payment together. And that's when I thought, okay, I think I can help you here.
1: Yeah.
0: Since he was, and I've been house hunting with him too to see what's out there.
1: Let me ask you something. Is your wife on board with this? I want to make sure that there's going to be marital bliss at the end of this.
0: Great question. The answer is she's totally fine with it.
1: Okay. Mark, how do you feel about getting more money out of this retirement account than we had anticipated?
2: Does the other son know about the discrepancy? Is that going to cause an issue down the road?
1: Oh, good question.
0: He doesn't know yet, but he will eventually.
1: Do you want to make good on this? Like, you know, maybe, are there any grandchildren yet?
0: Not yet. No grandkids.
1: I mean, so there's a couple of ways to do this. Obviously, the wedding is coming up, so you got to get the money anyway, right?
0: Mm-hmm.
1: Okay. So the first question is, because you're still working right now, and you are, like, I'm not sure, like, you could just pull the money out of the mutual funds, right?
0: Yes.
1: Okay. So whatever, you have to sell some off, you'll get some capital gains, but you'll figure it in. So there's the 50 there. I think that I'm okay if you say, look, my other kid, I want to help him. I'm going to get that down payment. You're going to probably end up kind of depleting a lot of, not the whole thing, but you're going to deplete a good chunk of this account, and because you're going to have to pay some taxes as well. So you deplete it. Maybe instead of having 450 at the end of all the gifting and all this, you'll have 200 grand in there. But then when you retire, I think that's when we probably have to start taking some more money out of that pre-tax account. I don't want to do the, I certainly don't want to take pre-tax money out now while you still have all this income.
0: Mm-hmm.
1: But I think that you'll replenish. You'll just have more money in there. You'll live on that money. I think you can well afford to do this. Mark, are you feeling okay about this, the help? I think that Mark's biggest concern is that we don't create a schism between the boys
3: drama.
1: Because of the disparity. So I guess there's the other thing is you could say to the younger one, we're going to give you 50 for your wedding. There's going to be another 100 grand coming, you know, but not this minute, but we're going to make this right because we're helping your brother with a down payment. How's that sound?
2: Or you make it right way down the line in your estate documents.
1: Yeah. But
0: that's true. Yep.
1: But it sounds to me like you wanted them to have the money while they're young and they need it, which I'm all for. I'm totally all for that. What I don't want there to be is like some strange, weird thing that happens that causes any problems down the line. That to me is what we want to avoid.
0: No, you're right. Cause I've been thinking about that same dilemma and something I have to face. I just don't know how to do it yet, but I'll make it up to the other boy.
1: Yeah, exactly. Yeah. And you say, like, if we'll make it up to you, you know, I don't know if they're planning on having kids, either we'll do it in the form of 529 plans or we'll gift you money. But, you know, as soon as I retire, we'll have a game plan ready. And that's what
0: okay.
1: you do. Good?
0: Sounds like a plan.
1: I can't believe I'm giving you all of this this today, being Jill Schlesinger, the dream maker.
0: One of the big costs is I do want to spend about $80,000 on a home renovation. And so that will come out of the mutual fund.
1: Yes. So you're going to deplete the mutual fund, which, by the way, so when you retire, maybe it's going to be that, you know, you'll take 150 grand out every year for the 5 years between 62 and 67, get it out, pay it at the 22% bracket, rebuild the mutual fund, the post-tax money. You know, so you're going to live on some, but you're also going to just take it out to reduce your burden in the future. Because you are going to have a big RMD. I mean, a big one, right? Because you have 2.5 now and you're young. So I think that getting that money out, depending on where tax brackets are, et cetera, will be very beneficial to you down the line. Hey, do you have your estate documents done since we were just talking about estate documents?
0: I had my will done last year, but I plan to do a trust when I retire in a couple years.
1: All right. You probably don't need a trust, but okay.

0: You could. A lot of your money is going to pass by contract, meaning that, you know, a lot of that money is in retirement assets. So,
1: okay.
0: But go talk to somebody. It's not, it's worth having a conversation for sure. If you need some financial guidance, just go to JillOnMoney.com. We'll be right back.

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There's going to be video. It's so much fun. So do check that out. Okay, now let us do one more question for the end of this program. 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So no, I don't think you're crazy. I get it. You can spread things out. But I do think that for the worry around the failure of, say, the big firms that hold your money, I think that's the one that I'm less concerned about, because I think many of these firms have tons of protections in place. So I hope that helps. And I hope you've enjoyed this program. Our music is composed by Joel Goodman. Mark Talercio is our executive producer and king of all things web. We always ask that you lift someone up. Change your work, change your wealth, change your life. Thanks for listening. We'll talk to you next week.

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3: I'm Heather Bosch. The latest proposed ceasefire in the U.S.-Israeli war with Iran is a no-go. CBS's Aaron Navarro.
4: President Trump posted on his social media site Sunday about Iran's response to the U.S. peace deal, saying he doesn't like it and it's totally unacceptable, but not explaining why. The U.S. ambassador to the United Nations, Mike Waltz, spoke about President Trump's plans on ABC.
5: He is giving diplomacy every chance we possibly can before going back to hostilities, but he's absolutely prepared to do that.
4: The president has warned Iran he will renew and intensify bombing if the country does not quickly accept the U.S. peace deal.
3: Passengers and crew are being evacuated from a cruise ship where there was a deadly hantavirus outbreak. The ship flies under the Dutch flag, and the World Health Organization's Maria van Kerkhoff says
6: the plan is for another health professional to board the boat. We believe it will be a nurse from the Netherlands to support the 30 remaining crew who will travel onto the Netherlands, which will take a few more days. And then once it docks in the Netherlands, there will be a full disinfection of the boat.
3: President Trump's Religious Liberty Commission is about to issue its recommendations.
7: The commission has largely conservative evangelical and Catholic membership, and their priorities reflect that perspective. Its chairman, Texas Lieutenant Governor Dan Patrick.
8: The separation of church and state is the biggest lie that's been told in America.